0: Bristol, and Hostivar is starting to inch his way forward, getting closer to Ty Gibbs.
1: Hostivar at the top of the racetrack. He has to go because Ryan Blaney is chasing him into the corner in three.
0: Bell slipped up in turn number two. He dropped a spot, move him out of the top five. Now here comes Ryan Blaney challenging Hostivar for second.
1: Blaney tops out of the racetrack. It's going to be the battle for second off of turn number two. Call it two car lengths separate for second and third.
0: Blaney's car hasn't been as comfortable to the top side of the racetrack. He'll go right to the bottom, and Carson Hostivar got sideways. That opens the door for Ryan Blaney to try to take second.
1: Ryan Blaney, bottom of the racetrack. Hostivar tries to regain the momentum up on the top side. Midway down the back stretch, they're door to door.
0: Into turn number three, Ryan Blaney's on the bottom. Carson Hostivar has collected it. He'll try and get in the gas early. Blaney will drive in front of him. Hostivar tries to cross over. He spins Ryan Blaney. Blaney backs into the outside safer barrier. Caution number eight of the Bass Pro Shops night race. Blaney cleared. Carson Hostivar drove right across his nose. Hostivar tried to duck to the inside, and he turned him.
2: Yeah, Hostivar got a run, moved to the inside. I don't know if Ryan Blaney threw a bit of a block or not, but there was certainly contact off the nose of Carson Hosevar's machine and the Wabash Ford, at least the rear of it, for Ryan Blaney, who led 202 laps today, is destroyed as Bristol has added another chapter, Brad, as Ryan Blaney and Carson Hosevar tangle on the front stretch.
0: Here we go. Carson Hosevar came off the top side. He went down low underneath Ryan Blaney. Blaney took the middle of the racetrack to try and protect. I wouldn't say he dove in front of Hostivar, but there was contact right there. Both of those cars wanted to occupy the same space at the same time. And Blaney gets turned by Hostivar. Tough one.
2: I'm not sure who I could put that on, but I have a sneaky suspicion that both of those drivers are going to view that a heck of a lot different. As, again, Blaney off the nose of Carson Hostivar backed it in hard into the wall. In fact, Blaney very fortunate that a couple other cars didn't pile in, and it was just one that got the damage. But, boy, oh, boy, things have picked up and got interesting as Carson Hostivar and Ryan Blaney have tangled in turn one.
0: When we come back, we will take you commercial-free to the checkered flag brought to you by Toyota as Ty Gibbs continues to lead the Bass Pro Shops night race.
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8: 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Their mission is to serve seniors, disabled, low-income, and homebound individuals healthy, nutritious meals. They deliver nearly 30,000 meals annually.

0: this is coming up timeline wise. And I would love and you could say I'm happy to do it with you. I would love just to look at some of your expenses, because I just wonder if you can actually put a little bit more away every month. That would really accelerate where you want to be in 5 years. And we can look at some expenses and what those could be, right? And I'm sure food will be a glaring option. The car payment will be a glaring option, right? And so it's more of a discussion and a suggestion for something bigger, right? As Jade's talking, let's solve and let's press into the grief. Let's solve for in 5 years, right? If you kind of just nitpick every little thing for him, especially as his son, he's probably going to be like, what are you talking about?
1: Yeah,
0: like,
1: powdered butt syndrome.
0: Yes,
1: yeah.
0: Yes, that's right. That's right. So I would go at it more from those angles than, Dad, you're spending too much on Uber Eats.
1: How do you think he would respond to that, what Rachel said?
2: I have tried bringing it up to him, but I think since I'm the youngest of his three kids, he kind of looks at me like, I mean, I'm sure he respects me as an adult, but I think I have two older brothers, so I think he would make it better from them, but I want to get better having those conversations with him.
1: I mean, there is a piece of this, Andre, we touched on, we said it quickly, but like that powdered butt syndrome, that just that feeling of, hey, I was here when you came out of the womb. I changed your diapers. You don't know more than me about this. That really, and it's not even a pride thing. It's just like
0: it is what it is.
1: It is what it is. And so don't take that personally. You'll probably feel the same way with your kids when the time comes. I just think it's very hard to bridge that gap and do what it is that you're trying to do. I think that if you can just say things to him that are more curious, instead of you trying to say you need to do this, that could help. That could help you open up the conversation. Not so much that he'll have the conversation with you, but you never know what he'll go back and think about and, you know, start putting in place. So if you just say out of curiosity, Dad, are you still planning to retire in the next 5 years? Oh, okay. I was just thinking about making sure that you have everything ready. Oh, okay, cool. You know, and just say things out of curiosity, not telling him, that could really help.
0: And part of becoming an adult is realizing that you can't change people. So you may get to the end of all of this, which is a very real reality, that he's just not going to listen. Yeah, and so you have to be okay with that as well, right? That that you saying these things is out of your own concern for him. And it can't be hung on the hat of like, this is going to change him, and if I say it this way, then he'll for sure get it, all of it, right? Like, I think there's wise ways to go about it. But at the end of the day, too, I mean, and this is true for adult kids to parents, parents to kids, friends to friends. I mean, all of it. That you just, if you have an opinion about something,
1: yes,
0: and you see someone who may be hurting, right, and you're like, I want to be able to help them, and you present them with what you think is the solution, God willing, they hear it. And what a gift that would be, that you change course. But then there's also that really harsh reality that at the end of the day, they may not. And
1: they may
0: and
1: not.
0: It's not up to you to save them either. Like,
1: absolutely.
0: You know, at the end of the day, too. So it's it gets so messy. But I so appreciate, Andre, your heart for your dad. You know, you see him and you're like, man, it's so bad. And I think you're right, too, Jade, of it goes deeper than just the food delivery. It's like he's hurting. He's probably hurting.
1: Yeah, I think there's some grief there. And I think in those moments, the best thing you can do is kind of lead by example. Like I said, whether it's the meals, being like, man, I really miss mom's cooking. I would love to cook some of the food that she used to cook for us. Like, I feel like it'd be really good for me if you do that with me. Even, you know, I feel a little stuck in a couple areas ever since mom died. I think I'm going to start seeing somebody, you know.
0: Yes.
1: Saying those things out loud instead of keeping them to ourselves.
0: Yeah.
1: It really does help the people around us go, oh, gosh, that's not so bad that I'm feeling that way. Or maybe I need to speak to somebody. So
0: there's some healing in it.
1: Yeah, there really, really is. So anyway, we're pulling for you, Andre. Like, this is something that's going to take some time, and you're a good kid. But to Rachel's point, we can't always change the people we love. That's only something they can do.

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5: Twitter is back, sort of, but not really. It's pretty well understood that X, the social media platform now owned and further developed by Elon Musk, was once called Twitter, and from that old version of the platform, we renamed our postings of our simple thoughts as tweets. It helped that it had a little bird icon as its logo. But there's a new thing called Twitter.now, and it's created by a company called Operation Bluebird, headed up by Stephen Coates, one of the old Twitter's former lawyers. Elon Musk and X tried suing them last year, but it appears X gave up their trademarks on the old names. Coates says in a LinkedIn post they're not looking to recreate the old network like Blue Sky tried doing, but is testing out new methods for monitoring and ranking user postings without using concealed algorithms. Oh, and if you want to get in on it, it costs $20 to join the platform tests. With Fox on Tech, I'm Eben Brown, Fox News.
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4: LaCrosse's official forecast.
11: Overcast skies tonight with a slight chance of rain showers. Lows level off around 55. Winds out of the northeast, 5 to 10 miles an hour. More clouds than sun tomorrow. High temperatures reach up to 70. Cloudy skies tomorrow night, 49. Cooler Monday and Tuesday with highs in the low 60s. Slight chance for showers Monday. Currently 63.
12: 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All right, Candy is in Arkansas. Hey, Candy, how can we help today?
13: Hey. So we recently sold our farm and our cows, and it's a good bit of money, you know, for us. And we actually closed on the land next week, but we sold our cows, and I have my 401k with Edward Jones, so we went to the guy that I use for that, and we opened up a money market account, and we talked about when we close next week, you know, putting that money in the money market account, and because I told him I really don't know that much about, you know, the market, so I don't want to put our money somewhere we're going to lose it.
12: Are you planning on using that money for anything in the near future, to buy more land or to?
13: We're going to use part of it to buy land and build another house. We built our last house. We just had it blacked in. We did the rest of it, so that's what we plan to do again. But he was talking about putting money in several different banks and CDs and staggering, you know, the maturity of them. And
12: how
13: I just want to make sure that the land we sold for $1.6 million and we sold our cows for $102,000. So $1.7
14: million. Mm-hmm. How much will you use for the new land and the build?
13: I would guess probably $500,000, because we're just going to buy a little bit of land, because we had so much land, it was just too much.
14: Okay, gotcha. So you'll have 1.2 left after that project's complete.
13: Right.
14: Okay. And how old are you, Candy?
13: I'm 60. My husband's 65.
14: 60.
13: And I'm going to work my last year and a half, you know, so I can retire at 62.
14: Yep, that's great. And how much do you guys have in retirement now?
13: I have like $60,000 in my 401k. He doesn't have a 401k or anything.
14: Nothing for retirement. So would this be your retirement, would you say, 1.2, which you guys will live off of?
13: Yes. And he draws Social Security, I think, like $1,200 a month.
14: Okay.
13: And then he draws an annuity for $700 a month because he has a kidney disease. And so when we put it over into that, he'll draw it for a lifetime till he passes away.
12: Mm. But it won't continue after he passes. You won't receive that benefit.
13: No. Okay. No, I would in the first 20 years if he passes away, you know, I'll do it up to 20 years. And then after that, it will stop.
12: Understood.
13: But he'll draw it for his lifetime.
12: Okay. I want to go back to something you said that I thought was interesting. So you have the money from the sale of all of this, and you were saying that your accountant or your, is it an accountant, your tax professional, who is this person that is separating all this money for you?
13: He's the guy that I use for my 401k here where I work. He works at Edward Jones.
12: Okay.
13: So we just went to him.
12: Now, why did he say that he was putting it in all that those different accounts? Is he trying to, like, make sure you've got FDIC coverage? So he's just, like, limiting it at 250 per account? Yeah. Is that what he's doing?
13: Yes.
12: Okay. And what's the horizon on buying the new place, the new land, and the new house?
13: I don't know. It's kind of, we've been looking for land, and it's kind of hard.
14: To find it, yeah.
13: The house that we've built that we sold, we're going to rent it from him for like $200 a month for the first year, $500 a month for the second year, and then it will go to regular rent if we're still there the third year. So, you know, we're not just like in a rush to have to do it.
14: Sure, which is good. I think that's smart to have some patience for sure.
13: Right.
14: So, Candy, if I were you, I mean, yeah, you're 60, husband's 65. I understand you're a little nervous about putting money in the market. I would not put any money in the market that you're going to use to buy this land and build this home. So I would not touch $500,000 of it. I mean, I would keep that where you want to. If you want to do CDs, you can, or a high yield savings account, a money market account. But the rest of the 1.2, I would highly consider what your options are here. And the fear of the market, I would want you to research. I want you to do this yourself, because we can sit here and tell you and talk through it. But I want you to look at how the market has performed, and you will see some down months in 2026. You're going to see some up months. You're going to see it all. But it's around the average right now is probably 14% in 2026.
12: Let me check it.
14: And so when you look, and again, when you invest, you want it to be for 5 years or longer, so that it can, the ups and downs can, you know, equal out, and then hopefully it's continuing to grow. And so just the power of the interest rate is really important, Candy. If you keep this money, $1.2 million in CDs, it's going to grow at about 4%. Okay, so in 5 years, that'll be, that 1.2 really just grows to about 1.4. But if you have invested it, and not in like a single stock, okay, when I say investment, I'm talking about a mutual fund or an index fund, and so it's spread out over 90 to 200 companies, or if it's the S&P 500, it's 500 companies, right? Like it's you're putting your money in a lot, okay, not just a single stock, in hundreds of stocks, literally. And I just plugged it in, so at 11%, which again, the past couple of years have been way higher than that. Not every year will be like that, but 11% for the past couple of years is a little bit of a conservative number to use. It would grow to over $2 million. So,
13: That would be in 5 years?
14: In five years. And then if you just want to do rough math, that money will double every 7 years. So if you didn't touch it, which I know you might because this is what you guys are going to live off of, but in 7 years, that 1.2 is 2.4, and then so on and so forth. So the growth that you guys can get and live off of is something that I would highly, highly consider. And CDs and, you know, things like annuities and all of that, they're just very conservative. I mean, I would say, quote unquote, safe, but they suck as an investment. Like your money could be doing so much more. And I know that probably isn't going to change your mind completely, but I want you to talk to your advisor. And if he continues to tell you to put in CDs, I would look for a SmartVestor Pro. You can find one of those on RamseySolutions.com, because these are trusted people that are in this world of investing. And there's something powerful about saying, you're a young 60, Candy, young 60.
12: Young 60.
14: You're not 85. If you were 85 and you're like, I'm scared to death, I'd be like, girl, do what you got to do to sleep well and, you know, right off into the sunset. But you still got some years ahead of you.
12: A lot of years.
14: That this money could be working for you, and for it just to sit in CDs.
12: Yeah.
14: Oh,
12: and I mean, I think go ahead, Candy.
13: I think the reason he suggested CDs was because of us. We were like, you know, we're not ready to put it into anything because we don't really know what we want to do or put it in, you know. Was just unsure, so that's the reason he suggested CDs.
12: And that would be the right thing to do. I mean, he shouldn't invest you in something you've said no to or don't understand, and so I think I can respect why he did that. But let this be the jumping off point for you guys to really dig in and even sit down with him, or like we said, another SmartVestor Pro, and just say, help me understand, because I do know that I'm missing out on returns, and I don't want to keep missing out, but I want to understand it. I don't want to just get in because the people that I listen to the radio told me to, or because, you know, whatever his name is, because Bob told you to.
14: And it is scary. I mean, if you're watching the news and, you know, we bomb Iran and it's like, oh my gosh, the market's got right. Like, I mean, like, it's just like it can seem scary. And that's the frustrating thing is if your investment advice is coming from the news, either side of the aisle.
12: Yeah, absolutely.
14: You're not getting the wins. They don't promote that because it doesn't give ratings. What gives ratings is scared doom and gloom moments. That they could point the finger and blame the person across the aisle. So you have to really look at the facts when it comes to this. And it is so much more positive than I think you realize, Candy. But I want you to do that research and figure it out and ask good questions. And hopefully he has the heart of a teacher. 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
18: 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As we gear up for his game-to-screen vision, we spoke about the genre's latest successes.
19: Horror is having such a great moment at the box office and in awards season. What do you feel that is? What do you credit it to? And what do you want to see from this next chapter of horror and filmmakers?
20: I just feel like, for whatever reason right now, horror feels like anything can happen with it. It feels like one of the last kind of pockets, not last, but a very healthy pocket for something that is going to be surprising and like obsession. You know, I've never seen anything like that before. It's so cool. And so I am just excited to be, you know, playing in that swimming, what am I trying to say here? Playing in that arena. There you go, the arena, the swimming pool. Yeah, it just feels like I can go and be surprised at the movies. And that is refreshing. And so I think Godspeed. Let's keep going.
18: Resident Evil unleashes in theaters September 18th. Ashley DeVorkin, Fox News.
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14: LaCrosse's official forecast.
15: Slight chance for showers overnight, otherwise overcast. Lows around 55, winds out of the northeast, 5 to 10 miles an hour. High of 70, Sunday, more clouds than sun. Lows level off around 49, Sunday night, overcast. Low 60s, Monday and Tuesday, with a slight chance for showers, Monday. Right now, 62.
16: If you are a listener of the show, we would love it if you would like, subscribe, and share this episode, or really any episode that is your favorite, and go ahead and join the conversation in the comments. We would love to hear from you. Okay, guys, Cindy is in Louisville, Kentucky. She's on the line next. Hey, Cindy, how can we help today?
17: I don't know if you can, but I figure if anybody can, it's you guys.
16: We'll do our best.
17: I own my house outright.
16: Okay.
17: And I have no debt whatsoever.
16: All right.
17: I've never had credit cards. I don't believe in them. If I can't buy something, I don't buy it. My problem is I want to get equity out of my house to put on a new roof and to do some floors in my house. I adopt senior dogs and cats. And my carpets are shot. I've only been here 2.5 years. I came from Maryland. I've only been in my house 2.5 years, but my carpets are shot. And I want to get hardwood floors.
16: How much does that cost?
17: I have no. I figure about $30,000.
16: Okay.
17: Total for everything.
16: All right.
17: I have no credit. I don't have good credit. I don't have bad credit. I have zero credit.
16: Good. So, Cindy,
17: nobody will give me money.
16: Well,
17: nobody,
16: you mentioned that you're in baby step 7. You have a fully paid off home. You said you've never had debt. You've never done it. What have you done with your money? Haven't you saved it up somewhere or invested it somewhere?
17: No, because my husband was very sick for 30 years. He got sick very, very young. And we lived hand to mouth our whole lives. Mm. And so we weren't able to save money. When I sold my house in Maryland to move here, I put it right back into a house. So
16: okay.
17: there was no money to save. We lived on his Social Security disability our whole lives.
16: What
17: and
16: are
17: then
16: you
17: when
16: living
17: I
16: on
17: moved
16: now?
17: Here, Social Security.
16: Okay, and how much is that every month?
17: And $1,780.
16: Okay.
17: And I pay my bills. Everything's automatic because I don't want to, you know, I don't want to forget anything.
16: Mm-hmm.
17: But it's.
16: But there's no nest egg, no savings anywhere, no cash.
17: No. There's a couple few thousand dollars. That's it. But
16: how much is a couple few thousand dollars and where is it?
17: It's in a savings account. It's like $3,000.
16: Okay.
17: And that's. You know, that's it. And I have a home warranty so that God forbid of something, that'll pay to fix anything.
18: Okay. Could you use that for the roof?
17: No. It's just something breaks, you know, the furnace, the dishwasher, the washing machine.
18: Oh, for appliances. Okay. Okay.
17: It covers my plumbing.
18: Just moved, though, 2 years ago, how much equity is in the home? Mm-hmm. If you just went from, a $300,000 house to that.
17: My home's paid off 100%.
18: No, I know, yeah, I know. But I'm saying how much is your house? How much is it worth?
17: $240,000.
18: Okay, so you had $240,000 in Maryland. You took the $240,000, bought a house mm-hmm. here. So then... For two
17: years. My house was worth a little bit more in Maryland, but the problem was I had to pay to move. And
16: right,
17: then,
16: but we're saying how much
17: my move.
18: I'm just saying, do you have a lot of equity in the home to pull from in the first place?
17: Yes, but nobody will give me the money because I have no credit.
16: How much equity is in the home?
17: $240,000.
18: Okay, so you had $240,000 in Maryland. You took the $240,000, bought a house mm-hmm. here. So then. For two
17: yeah, my house was worth a little bit more in Maryland, but the problem was I had to pay to move. And
16: right,
17: then,
16: but we're saying how much.

0: change it up. Do something different where you do have some buffer. I think it's going to give you a lot of peace in the long run.
1: Yeah. Well, thank you so much for the call. And what she's accomplished truly is it's a part of what we teach. We want people to go into the later years of their life. We want you owning your home. For most of us, that line item, the rent or mortgage, is the biggest line item on our budget. And if you can have that solidified by having a paid off mortgage, that's one of the number one things that you can do to really solidify your financial future. And she's done that.
0: Yeah, and with retirement along, saving for retirement, that baby step four, 15%. Yes. So you're having both in tandem, so you're not in a situation where all your assets are in one thing and there's no cash.
1: Absolutely.
0: Hey guys, Rachel Cruz here. All right, I'm about to say what everyone already knows, but budgeting is a good thing to do. But actually getting started, well, that's where people freeze up. 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
4: This is House Call for Health. Spending a certain amount of time on social media every day can increase the risk of depression. That's a suggestion from a new study published in the journal NPJ Mental Health Research after researchers looked at data from more than 180,000 people ages 18 to 70 gathered between the years 2014 and 2024. The study found depression rates rose over the decade when participants reached at least 2.5 hours of daily social media use. Researchers also found for each extra hour of screen time per day, participants had about a 17% higher chance of self-reporting depression. Senior researcher Hans Breiter, a professor at the University of Cincinnati, calls social media harmful for individuals across the lifespan, adding, "We should not subject ourselves to a product using addiction science to optimize our viewing time." A co-author noting that what began as a social outlet with people you knew now has more to do with content from strangers. For more health news, go to foxnewshealth.com. House Call for Health, I'm Lisa Brady, Fox News.
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1: Let's head back to the phone lines. We have Alan, who's in Jackson, Mississippi. Hey, Alan, how can we help today?
6: Hello. How are you? I'm good. Thank you.
1: You bet.
6: So, I've got a problem with my home. I've had it on the market since the first of the year. I've actually gone through two realtors on it. The home is worth $265, of course. I owe $177. Nothing was wrong with the pricing I've had listed on it. Problem is, nobody's biting. Nobody's made an offer or anything, and we moved out of it before we put it on the market. We were suggested to move out. We were told if we moved out, it would sell faster. So my wife decided to move us out. Mm-hmm. I still pay the mortgage, still pay the water and electricity. I still pay a yard guy to go by there every 2 weeks. Mm-hmm. It's a really nice subdivision. I don't know what to do with it. I'm paying on it, and nobody lives there.
1: It's in a subdivision. Are the other houses in the subdivision selling?
6: They are here and there. They've been kind of running into the same problem I have been with them being on the market for a long time.
1: Do you know the average days on market in your area? Your realtor should know that.
6: I was told it'd be 90 to 110 days.
0: Mm-hmm. Yeah, national average median right now, I should say, is 60 days on the market. That's nationally. So, you know, depending on where you are, that could be different. So for Jackson, mm-hmm. Mississippi, could be longer, but not 9 months.
6: Yeah, it's been on the market for about 8.5 months.
0: Okay.
1: So in your area, we just pulled it up. It's actually 70 days on market in Jackson, Mississippi. So that, wow. I'll be honest, Alan, that's telling me that there is something. It's either the price, it's either the location, what it's next to, what's in the backyard.
0: The house itself.
1: The house itself. Uh-huh. If you had to be
0: brutally honest. Or you have a terrible realtors and you're just getting, you know, people. I would go to RamseySolutions.com mm-hmm. and check out our trusted agents because these are really high-driven individuals that we recommend. So I would look and probably interview one or two of those in Jackson. And I would switch realtors, too.
1: Yeah, 100%.
0: If there's nothing glaring that's super obvious that something's wrong, like what Jade's saying.
6: Mm-hmm. No, and the only feedback that I've gotten, because my first realtor, didn't do a great communication job. So I just kind of cut that one loose and just moved on. And we went back to the realtor we used when we bought the house to begin with.
1: But if the only feedback you got was to empty the house out, Let me finish.
6: The biggest feedback I've got is nobody likes that all the bedrooms are upstairs. That is the biggest complaint I'm seeing. They like it. They love it. You know, price is great. It's not, you know, because my price is not astronomical. I'm not looking to make a killing. I don't even have it listed for what it's worth.
1: I think nobody likes
6: the fact the bedrooms upstairs.
1: What Rachel said, I think, is the exact thing that you need to do. I think you need to talk with one of our real estate pros, and they're going to be able to crack the code for you.
0: Because there's plenty of houses I know that all the bedrooms are upstairs,
1: absolutely.
0: Right? And I get that may not be everyone's preferences, but also I'd want to know how many showings.
1: Mm-hmm.
0: I mean, I bet out of 50 people, you're not getting 50 of those comments,
1: no.
0: Right? I mean, so, yeah, there's...
1: Something's going on.
0: There's not enough activity happening, is what I would say, and they can help you actually pull some comps, because maybe in the area, I don't know, if Jackson, it's maybe values have stayed, you know, consistent, and you need to drop it a little bit. I don't know. So, they'll be able to pull some comps and help you.
1: Absolutely. Thank you for the call, Alan. Let's go to Allison, who's in Harrisburg, Pennsylvania. Hey, Allison, how can we help today?
7: Hi. I was a public school teacher for 10 years. I've since left the field to raise our kids. We'll be homeschooling them. Don't feel like I will ever be going back into public school teaching, but I have a pension that's sitting there and wondering if I should pull that. I'm only 42, so I would get, dinged in that area, but if I should pull it to reinvest it in our retirement that we have, which would get a better rate of return, or use it to pay off our house. I'm just kind of wondering if the ding that I would get would be worth, you know, the value of those things.
1: I would not use it to pay off the house since it's retirement money. I am interested if you pulled the lump sum to reinvest.
0: Is it a 10% penalty? What's the penalty?
7: I think it's 10%. I don't know the exact number. I didn't look that up.
0: Okay. Yeah. So I would look at that. I always hesitate to pull out long-term investments that have that penalty because pensions, depending on where your investments are within the pension, is going to make a difference. Because sometimes some districts, they do it great.
1: Yeah. And it's well invested.
0: Yeah, and it's fine. But if you pull the numbers and see the investments and think, oh my gosh, I could be getting so much more because they put you in a really conservative type of investment that's not making a ton, and you run the numbers because you are so young that that ding now, you could make up for it, you know, in the market. Or if it's doing fine, a part of me would say you could leave it and then pull it all if you have that option at retirement age
1: and reinvest it then.
0: Do
1: you know what the return on it is?
7: They target 7%.
1: Oh, yeah, that's not great.
7: I'm, like I said, I'm not plan. It's just kind of like sitting there. We're not contributing to it since I'm not working. Since I don't plan on going back, and we have other retirement investments that we have on the side through my husband's work, and then private things that I had invested in the 403B we had rolled over to an IRA.
1: What's the lump sum of it right now that you would receive?
7: It's 65 right now. I don't know what the penalty would be on it, but that's what's sitting in the account.
1: You know, I might sit down with a SmartVestor Pro to see what their thoughts are on it, because I agree with Rachel. 7%, I'm kind of like, I don't know. If you pulled that out, you would take a tax hit, the 10% penalty, I'm sorry. And but then after that, you'd be invested in making 10, 11%. And so you would make back the loss, you know, pretty quickly. I think I just, I'd want to sit down with somebody who knows more of the ins and outs on that. But that's what I'm leaning towards. I can tell you I would not pull out that money and put it towards paying off my house, because the truth is that money is earmarked for retirement. And that would be like us telling somebody to cash out their 401k to pay off their home. And we just wouldn't, we wouldn't recommend that. You need that diversification. Going back to one of our previous calls, you want that money there.
0: Yep.
1: That's a very good question. Was there anything else?
7: No, that was it.
1: All right.
7: Other than we love you guys. We love listening to you guys. You guys have helped us out immensely, so thank you.
1: Oh, I
0: thanks,
1: love it.
0: Thanks, Allison.
1: Thank you so much for the call. I love that. All right, let's take one last one. Renee is in Nashville, Tennessee. Hey, Renee, we're a little against the clock, but I think we can do it.
8: Hello.
1: Hey.
8: Hey. So my question was, if me and my husband takes a $89,000 HELOC on our home and use $45,000 of it to pay me and his debt off, does it make sense? And we have like $23,000 saved in our savings, but we didn't want to touch our savings.
1: The total debt that you guys both have is $45,000?
8: Yeah.
1: So why would you take out an $89,000 HELOC? What's the rest of that money going towards?
8: So I didn't want to do another HELOC. So the plan is to pay the debt off and eventually pay down on the $45,000 debt on the HELOC, but still have the extra money because we want to eventually rent our current home in Nashville out and move to Dallas and buy another home and use some of that HELOC to put on a down payment.
1: Oh gosh.
8: The new home in Dallas.
1: Oh, Renee, you guys are doing way too much. And I think if you do that, it's actually going to cause you to go backwards. If I were in your shoes today and I've been in your shoes with $460,000 of debt, I would take the $23,000 that you have saved. I take 22 of it and I would throw it at the debt. Cut it in half, and then you and your husband, if you work like crazy people for the next year, you can have the rest of that 20-some-odd thousand dollars paid off, and you'll be completely debt-free, and you will have not borrowed against your equity.
0: Yeah, the problem with that, Renee, is you start to move. When you move debt around, you feel like you've done something, and you have it. And then sell your home in Nashville, okay? Use that money then to buy something in Dallas. Rent in Dallas for a year. Sell your home in Nashville when that comes. Don't be a long-distance landlord either.

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4: Returning to Washington, I'm Deborah Valentine, Fox News. President Trump arriving back at the White House earlier than scheduled. He was supposed to return from his weekend trip to Camp David on Sunday. No word yet from the White House on why President Trump's visit was cut short. The State Department issuing a new security alert Saturday, advising Americans currently in the Middle East to exercise heightened vigilance and prepare for potential travel disruptions. The president's early arrival comes as Saudi Arabia confirms it intercepted a ballistic missile fired by Yemen's Houthi rebels targeting the capital city of Raida. The thwarted morning strike marks a major escalation in the regional conflict. The Iran-backed Houthis also targeted critical oil facilities, sparking immediate concerns across global shipping corridors. There were protesters outside Lincoln Financial Center in Philadelphia, where Ed Sheeran was performing his first show since dropping rapper Macklemore from the bill. Demonstrators were calling for support of Palestinians. When Sharon hit the stage, he showed support for Gaza, saying what's happening is catastrophic and unjustifiable. Meanwhile, fans at the stadium were outside ahead of the show, not caring about the controversy over Macklemore.
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6: I kind of like his view on just sticking to the music. I mean, that's what everyone comes together for. That's what we're all here to hear, is just his music.
7: 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I'm here for the music and not anything else.
4: Sharon has been saying the decision to pull Macklemore from the show's lineup was not his. He blamed his tour promoter as well as stadium owner Robert Kraft. The U.S. military says it struck a vessel in the Caribbean for allegedly trafficking drugs. At least four people were reportedly killed in that strike. In college football, LSU coach Lane Kiffin loses to his former team as eighth-ranked Ole Miss beats number 7 Tigers 32-24. 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
4: With less than 2 months to go until the midterm elections, Democrats are honing in on affordability in their effort to attract voters and secure majorities in both the House and the Senate.
5: Some Republicans are frank about the party's prospects this fall. Democrats are stumping on the cost of living. Republicans are touting last year's big, beautiful bill. But some Republicans say voters ask, what have you done for me lately? There's doubt about a cohesive message from either party. But another issue is emerging. GOP Ohio Senator John Husted tried to pass legislation controlling utility rates for those living close to data centers, redirecting the expenses to big tech. But Democrats blocked that. Husted is vulnerable this fall. Republicans believe that Democrats thwarting the bill actually helps them make the case about affordability. On Capitol Hill, Chad Pergram, Fox News.
4: President Donald Trump has announced that all 50 states will participate in a Medicaid program that's designed to lower the cost of certain prescription drugs. Fox's Madeline Rivera has the latest.
10: With affordability front and center in the midterms, President Trump says his administration is extending most favored nation drug pricing to every Medicaid program in the country. And he says all 50 states want to join in. The president has made prescription drug pricing a core part of his agenda. He's taken aim at drug manufacturers who he says mark up prices for Americans to fund their profits and subsidize low drug costs in other countries. Earlier this year, the administration released the Generous model, which lowers Medicaid prescription drug costs by matching international price standards. The White House estimates the initiative could unlock $65 billion in Medicaid drug savings over the next decade.
4: The White House says that the administration has reached agreements with 26 of the world's largest drug manufacturers. I'm Deborah Valentine. This is Fox.
12: Hi, it's Cora. 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
3: 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Store brands are also known as private labels and are meant to compete with name brand goods. Some examples of store brands include Costco's Kirkland Signature, Walmart's Great Value, Whole Foods 365, among other labels. Now, store brands are typically cheaper than name brand products, and even if the price is just a few cents less, it can add up in the long run, according to Consumer Reports. In addition, Consumer Reports found that shoppers can save more than 60% when they buy store brand ketchup rather than the name brand. They also found the biggest savings were at Costco, Aldi, and Walmart, all about 50% less than the store brand on average, while Whole Foods had the least savings. And according to Taste, many store brands taste just as good and sometimes even better than the name brand, according to Consumer Reports' test of 70 products across different categories. Saving you money, Hillary Barsky, Fox News.
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2: Lacrosse's official forecast.
8: Cloudy skies expected with fog overnight with a slight chance of rain showers. Lows level off around 55. Northeast winds 5 to 10 miles an hour. Cloudy skies with a few peaks of sun with fog in spots early Sunday. High temperatures reach up to 70. Cloudy skies expected Sunday night. Lows dip down to about 48. Currently, it's 61 degrees.

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5: La Crosse's official forecast.
6: Cloudy skies expected with fog overnight with a slight chance of rain showers. Lows level off around 55. Northeast winds 5 to 10 miles an hour. High temperatures reach up to 70. Sunday, cloudy skies with a few peaks of sun with fog early. Cloudy skies expected Sunday night. Lows around 50. Currently, it's 61 degrees.
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8: A new alert. I'm Roxanne Evans, Fox News. Well, President Trump arriving back at the White House earlier than scheduled. He was supposed to return from his weekend trip to Camp David on Sunday. No word yet from the White House on why President Trump's visit was cut short. And the State Department issuing a new security alert Saturday, advising Americans currently in the Middle East to exercise heightened vigilance and also prepare for potential travel disruptions. President Trump's early return home, though, comes as Saudi Arabia confirms Yemen's Houthi rebels tried to attack its capital with a ballistic missile. Fox's Stephanie Bennett with more.
9: The Houthis did not specify what they targeted, but said they attacked sensitive sites and there were no immediate reports of casualties. Now, video shows flames and a large plume of black smoke near King Khalid International Airport in Saudi Arabia's capital of Riyadh. Tracking website Flight Radar 24 reported major issues, including long delays. And for the first time in months, emergency air raid alerts sounded overnight across the capital as residents reported hearing loud explosions. It comes after days of escalating conflict between the kingdom and the Iran-backed Houthi rebels in neighboring Yemen.
8: Well, the Houthis pose a growing threat to global energy supplies following territorial gains along the Red Sea coast. Music star Ed Sheeran calling what's happening in Gaza catastrophic and unjustifiable. While opening his solo concert in Philadelphia Saturday, Sheeran says his shows are about humanity and unity, not politics. This comes after Macklemore was dropped as Sheeran's opener after making pro-Palestinian and genocide comments on stage. The U.S. military says it has struck a vessel in the Caribbean for allegedly trafficking drugs. Four people were killed in that strike. 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
8: President Trump is scheduled to join world leaders at the United Nations General Assembly in New York City this coming week. Fox's CB Cotton has details on security measures being put in place across the Big Apple.
22: It'll be a busy week for President Trump and a busy week for those tasked with protecting him and the rest of the more than 130 world leaders who are expected here for the United Nations General Assembly. This security operation is months in the making, and the effort culminates here. It's a multi-agency coordination center. We got an inside look. The center's overhead lights change from green to yellow to red, depending on the current threat level. The Secret Service and 20 partner agencies, including the NYPD and the Department of War, will use these lights to get a clear idea of what's going on in the city. The head of the Secret Service's New York field office says each year's safety plan has to evolve with the times.
8: Well, this all comes the same week President Trump is set to host a state dinner for Chinese President Xi Jinping and amid rising tensions between the two nations over artificial intelligence. Several top tech industry leaders, including Apple exec chairman Tim Cook and OpenAI CEO Sam Altman, are expected to attend. Cuba's power grids collapsed again. More from Fox's John Scott.
23: Friday's nationwide blackout is at least the sixth time this year that island has lost power. Cuban officials say transmission lines failed in the western part of the country, triggering the collapse. A U.S. oil blockade has worsened the impact of existing fuel shortages and antiquated equipment. The U.S. Embassy in Havana is urging Americans there to plan accordingly.
8: Well, millions are without electricity. In college football news, LSU coach Lane Kiffin loses to former team as eighth-ranked Ole Miss beats number 7 Tigers 32-24. I'm Roxanne Evans, and this is...
24: There's a big difference between a bar DJ and a wedding DJ. 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
4: I'm Michelle Polino. 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
4: The uprising sees Andrew Garfield as the leader of a ferocious rebellion against the tyranny of King Richard II. In Runner, a former soldier, Alan Ritchson, is thrown into a brutal race against time when a critical medical delivery makes him and his unlikely partner, Owen Wilson, the targets of a ruthless cartel. Don't Look Back in Anger charts Liam and Noel Gallagher's triumphant reunion tour, Oasis Live 25. On Netflix, Untold, Mr. T, I Pity the Fool. This is the extraordinary origin story behind one of the most unlikely and beloved icons in entertainment. That's Fox on Film on Fox News.
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9: La Crosse's official forecast.
10: Cloudy skies expected with fog overnight with a slight chance of rain showers. Lows level off around 55. Northeast winds 5 to 10 miles an hour. High temperatures reach up to 70. Sunday, cloudy skies with a few peaks of sun with fog early. Cloudy skies expected Sunday night. Lows around 50. Currently, it's 61 degrees.

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1: This is House Call for Health. Less is not more when it comes to warning people about a link between alcohol and cancer. A new study suggesting those warnings could have greater impact if more information is included. Researchers surveyed more than 600 U.S. adults who drink alcohol, showing them a variety of messages and finding that people responded better to warnings if they mentioned specific cancers and included images. They also found moderate drinkers were more likely than heavy drinkers to respond. Heavy drinkers, the researchers said, were less likely to engage with those messages. The team notes their work did not investigate whether the message changed a person's drinking behavior, and the lead researcher says many people remain unaware that alcohol is linked to several cancers. Even though alcohol is classified as a cancer-causing substance linked to liver, throat, mouth, esophageal, laryngeal, colon, and breast cancers. The findings appear in the journal Cancer. For more health news, go to foxnewshealth.com. 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I'm Lisa Brady, Fox News.
2: LaCrosse's official forecast.
3: Cloudy skies expected with fog overnight with a slight chance of rain showers. Lows level off around 55. Northeast winds 5 to 10 miles an hour. High temperatures reach up to 70. Sunday, cloudy skies with a few peaks of sun with fog early. Cloudy skies expected Sunday night. Lows around 50. Currently, it's 61 degrees.
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4: Early return. I'm Deborah Valentine, Fox News. President Donald Trump making a surprising early return home from his trip to Camp David. Fox's Chanley Painter in New York has the details.
5: President Trump is back in Washington after cutting his weekend trip to Camp David short. It's not clear what prompted him to come back a day early. His return comes as his administration weighs next steps in the war with Iran and ahead of his trip to New York next week for the UN General Assembly.
4: Tehran has reportedly set the terms for talks with the U.S., including unfreezing Iranian assets and lifting the naval blockade on Iranian ports. The president's early arrival comes as Saudi Arabia confirms it intercepted a ballistic missile fired by Yemen's Houthi rebels targeting the capital city of Raida. The thwarted morning strike marks a major escalation in the regional conflict. The Iran-backed Houthis also targeted critical oil facilities, sparking immediate concerns across global shipping corridors. No casualties were reported. Ed Sheeran performing his first show Saturday in Philadelphia since dropping rapper Macklemore from his tour. Sheeran said his promoter made the decision after Macklemore made pro-Palestinian comments on stage. Earlier this month, protesters gathered outside of the site of the show, Lincoln Financial Field, to lend support to Palestine.
6: Free Palestine!
4: The controversy has caused Sheeran's ticket sales to decline and his supporting acts to drop out. The U.S. military says it struck a vessel in the Caribbean for allegedly trafficking drugs. At least four people were reportedly killed in the strike. The U.S. military has conducted 69 such strikes, resulting in at least 231 deaths. 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
9: 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Download it now.
4: President Trump says Denmark and Greenland have entered into an agreement allowing the U.S. to develop a military presence in Greenland. Greenland has been under Danish control for over 300 years. Reaction in Copenhagen following concerns the U.S. would try to annex the island.
10: I think it's always a relief whenever we are able, you know, to settle things in a friendly manner.
11: I feel that we have been looking forward to that conclusion decision for a long time now.
4: The Danish Prime Minister said that the deal will be officially signed this week. President Trump says he's working to help AI grow in the U.S. while keeping bad actors at bay.
12: The president says he's planning on appointing an AI czar and an AI force. He said on Truth Social, "We will not in any way hinder or stifle the growth of this incredible industry." He wrote, "We will also be looking for bad, and we can do that very easily with our already existing criminal and civil justice system." No details on who may take on the jobs yet. The president already had one AI czar, venture capitalist David Sacks, but he stepped down in the spring. The post from the president comes ahead of next week's meeting with Chinese President Xi, as the U.S. and China are in a race for AI dominance. In Washington, Jill Nato, Fox News.
4: Ole Miss defeating the LSU Tigers Saturday night, 32-24. Former University of Mississippi football coach Lane Kiffin received an unwelcome reception at his former stomping grounds as he is the new head coach for Louisiana State University. Reaction from one scorned Mississippi fan.
13: We don't like Lane Kiffin. We don't like what LSU has to stand for at all. This is ridiculous. And, you know, this is going to be a game to remember for the rest of my life.
4: Kiffin's controversial move came with a 7-year, $91 million contract. I'm Deborah Valentine. This is Fox.
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1: Hi, it's Cora. 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
2: I would say the natural casing hot dog, because that's our number one seller, and SignPro is the number one business in our book.

0: take a pause.
1: What started out 10 years ago to honor one of the victims of the Sandy Hook Elementary School shootings is now a national event for the first weekend in June. It's the Bring Love Home Pet Adoption Awareness Campaign from the Catherine Violet Hubbard Animal Sanctuary in Connecticut, and it spread to over 110 shelters and animal rescues. The ASPCA's Krista Chadwick says they're pitching in to let people know these are tough times for shelters.
2: They're short-staffed. They have a dearth of medical team members, along with increasing proportions of medically and behaviorally compromised animals, just put a lot of pressure on our shelters.
1: Nearly 6 million cats and dogs went to shelters in 2025. This year is on track to see just as many, so they're spreading the word.
2: There's no such thing as too many adoptions, and so shelters are always looking for opportunities to get more animals into loving homes, onto couches and to laps.
1: Take pause. Jill Nato, Fox News.
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7: La Crosse's official forecast.
8: Lows dip down to about 55 with fog early overnight under overcast skies. Winds out of the northeast, 5 to 10 miles an hour. High temperatures reach up to 70. Sunday, mainly cloudy skies expected. Lows dip down to about 50 Sunday night, cloudy skies. Turning cooler Monday and Tuesday with highs in the low 60s. Right now, 61.

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5: La Crosse's official forecast.
6: Lows dip down to about 55 with fog early overnight under overcast skies. Winds out of the northeast, 5 to 10 miles an hour. High temperatures reach up to 70. Sunday, mainly cloudy skies expected. Lows dip down to about 50. Sunday night, cloudy skies. Turning cooler Monday and Tuesday with highs in the low 60s. Right now, 61.
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7: A new alert. I'm Roxanne Evans, Fox News. President Trump arriving back at the White House earlier than scheduled. He was supposed to return from his weekend trip to Camp David on Sunday. No word yet from the White House on why President Trump's visit was cut short. And the State Department issuing a new security alert Saturday, advising Americans currently in the Middle East to exercise heightened vigilance and prepare for potential travel disruptions. President Trump's early return comes as Saudi Arabia confirms Yemen's Houthi rebels tried to attack its capital with a ballistic missile. Fox's Stephanie Bennett with more.
8: The Houthis did not specify what they targeted, but said they attacked sensitive sites and there were no immediate reports of casualties. Now, video shows flames and a large plume of black smoke near King Khalid International Airport in Saudi Arabia's capital of Riyadh. Tracking website Flight Radar 24 reported major issues, including long delays. And for the first time in months, emergency air raid alerts sounded overnight across the capital as residents reported hearing loud explosions. It comes after days of escalating conflict between the kingdom and the Iran-backed Houthi rebels in neighboring Yemen.
7: Well, the Houthis pose a growing threat to global energy supplies following territorial gains along the Red Sea coast. Music started a star, Ed Sheeran, calling what's happening in Gaza catastrophic and unjustifiable when opening his solo concert in Philadelphia Saturday. Sheeran says his shows are about unity and humanity, not politics. This comes after Macklemore was dropped as Sheeran's opener after making pro-Palestinian and genocide comments on stage. The U.S. military says it struck a vessel in the Caribbean for allegedly trafficking drugs. Four people were killed. 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
7: Former Vice President Kamala Harris heads to Michigan Tuesday to stump for Democratic Senate candidate Abdul El-Sayed. Fox's Jeff Manasso has more.
10: Former Vice President Kamala Harris is expected to talk health care with Abdul El-Sayed during a Michigan roundtable as the Democrat Senate nominee faces growing controversy over his progressive agenda, including Medicare for All, and his association with far-left streamer Hassan Piker, who's previously said that America deserved 9/11. El-Sayed has since distance himself from Piker and has condemned terrorism. Harris's appearance alongside El-Sayed after he met with top Democrats last week in efforts to unite the party, all ahead of the midterms in a battle against Republican Mike Rogers in November. Jeff Manasso, Fox News.
7: President Trump is set to join world leaders at the United Nations General Assembly in New York City this coming week. Fox's CB Cotton has details on security measures being put in place across the Big Apple.
11: It'll be a busy week for President Trump and a busy week for those tasked with protecting him and the rest of the more than 130 world leaders who are expected here for the United Nations General Assembly. This security operation is months in the making, and the effort culminates here. It's a multi-agency coordination center. We got an inside look. The center's overhead lights change from green to yellow to red, depending on the current threat level. The Secret Service and 20 partner agencies, including the NYPD and the Department of War, will use these lights to get a clear idea of what's going on in the city. The head of the Secret Service's New York field office says each year's safety plan has to evolve with the times.
7: Well, this comes the same week President Trump is set to host a state dinner for Chinese President Xi Jinping amid rising tensions between the two nations over artificial intelligence. I'm Roxanne Evans, and this is Fox.
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4: What makes you feel better about your teen taking an Uber on his or her own? Uber has had teen accounts for a while for parents to be able to send their older kids for rides as needed, and parents might keep a video call going just to watch the kid being driven by a stranger. But now the rideshare platform will allow parents to keep eyes on their kids while they ride using live streaming video. As reported by TechCrunch, the feature relies on the driver's smartphone, the one running the Uber app, which is often attached to a mount either on the windshield or the dashboard. That phone's front-facing selfie cam will provide the live video. Both the driver and the teen rider are notified if the parent begins streaming. Only the parent gets to see the stream, and there is no way for other passengers to opt out. Live video will be available from coast to coast across the U.S. in the coming weeks. With Fox on Tech, I'm Eben Brown, Fox News.
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2: I'm Michelle Foligno. Ella Langley's Houston, Texas sits atop the Billboard Hot 100 chart for a record-breaking 21st week at number one on the all-genre chart, moving to within 1 week of potentially tying the longest run ever atop the chart. That record belongs to Mariah Carey's All I Want for Christmas Is You, the holiday song out in 1994 that has repeatedly hit number one during the holidays from 2019 to this past Christmas, with 22 weeks at number one on the Hot 100. George Strait is adding another honor to his record-setting career. The Nashville Songwriters Hall of Fame says Strait will receive its rare Career Maker Award, only the second artist ever to get it, after Reba McEntire back in 2018. The honor goes to artists who helped songwriters earn their own Hall of Fame inductions. He'll get it October 26th at Nashville's Music City Center during a ceremony that also inducts Taylor Swift as the Hall's youngest ever member. That's Fox Country on Fox News.
1: LaCrosse's official forecast.
3: Lows dip down to about 55 with fog early overnight under overcast skies. Winds out of the northeast, 5 to 10 miles an hour. High temperatures reach up to 70. Sunday, mainly cloudy skies expected. Lows dip down to about 50. Sunday night, cloudy skies. Turning cooler Monday and Tuesday with highs in the low 60s. Right now, 60.

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4: Lows dip down to about 55 with fog early overnight under overcast skies. Winds out of the northeast, 5 to 10 miles an hour. High temperatures reach up to 70. Sunday, mainly cloudy skies expected. Lows dip down to about 50. Sunday night, cloudy skies. Turning cooler Monday and Tuesday with highs in the low 60s. Right now, 60.
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6: Alerts. I'm Deborah Valentine, Fox News. U.S. embassies in the Middle East are issuing new alerts amid heightened tensions across the region. Fox's Chanley Painter has details.
7: They did not state a specific threat, but called for Americans to exercise heightened vigilance and be aware of potential travel disruptions in the region. The alerts cite recent fighting between Saudi Arabia and the Iran-backed Houthi militants in Yemen. This after the group claimed attacks on sensitive sites across Saudi Arabia yesterday. Saudi officials confirm air defenses intercepted a ballistic missile over Riyadh. A fire broke out at a fuel tank near the airport, but it's not clear if it was caused by that attack. Other civilian infrastructure were also reportedly targeted. The Houthis have recently seized more territory in Yemen, tightening their grip on a strategic Bab el-Mandab Strait.
6: Tehran has reportedly set the terms for new talks with the U.S. that include getting rid of sanctions on Iran and the end to the U.S. naval blockade of Iranian ports. Germany's leadership isn't on the ballot, but local elections today could still put the country's chancellor in danger.
8: German leader Friedrich Merz is under pressure. His Christian Democrat Party performed badly in one set of local elections earlier this month to the benefit of the far-right AfD. Two more regional votes today could seal Merz's fate. The centre-right chancellor will be hoping a centre-left party does him a favour and keeps the AfD out. Merz's personal approval ratings have fallen as low as 14% in some polls. The AfD has seen success in the former East Germany by promising to restrict immigration and restore access to cheap Russian energy. Jonathan Savage, Fox News.
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6: The Justice Department announcing charges against 16 people in seven different states as part of a nationwide election fraud crackdown. Assistant Attorney General for the DOJ's Fraud Division, Colin McDonald, joining Fox's The Big Weekend Show.
16: It is very easy for someone to just check a box to say that they are a United States citizen and then be able to steal the vote of an American, and we're not going to stand idly by. We've charged 50 cases. The Biden administration in 4 years charged 13.
6: The DOJ wrote, "Let this be a warning to anyone trying to cheat and undermine our elections." President Trump on Truth Social announcing plans for an AI czar and an AI task force.
17: He wrote, "We will also be looking for bad, and we can do that very easily with our already existing criminal and civil justice system." No details on who may take on the jobs yet. The president already had one AI czar, venture capitalist David Sacks, but he stepped down in the spring. The post from the president comes ahead of next week's meeting with Chinese President Xi, as the U.S. and China are in a race for AI dominance. In Washington, Jill Nato, Fox News.
6: Tonight, the Jewish holiday of Yom Kippur begins at sundown. Fox's Jessica Rosenthal reports.
18: 10 days after Rosh Hashanah, the Jewish New Year, is the Day of Atonement, Yom Kippur, which is honored by following a number of observances, chief among them the commandment to fast. This includes abstaining from water for 25 hours through Monday after sunset. On Rosh Hashanah, Jews pray to be inscribed in the Book of Life, and during the subsequent 10 days of repentance, it's customary to give to charity and commit to making changes in the coming year, akin to New Year's resolutions, before the book is closed on Yom Kippur. 4 days after Yom Kippur, the holiday of Sukkot begins, in which Jews recall and celebrate the exodus from Egypt. Jessica Rosenthal, Fox News.
6: I'm Deborah Valentine. This is Fox.
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20: There's no stopping the self-driving vehicle movement. Industry advocates will tell you it's safer and sometimes cheaper and more efficient. But Congress has shown a mixed bag on legislation to set the rules for the road. The general public can't buy a self-driving car or truck, but the number of robo-taxis and self-driving delivery trucks continues to increase every year. According to the National Highway Traffic Safety Administration, there are about 4,000 driverless taxis on the road nationwide. Transportation Secretary Sean Duffy is a big supporter of this movement, often citing the more than 39,000 people who died in car crashes in 2024. The House Energy and Commerce Committee has been sitting on the Self-Drive Act since February that would override state-level restrictions on this technology that leave a patchwork of state laws for companies like Waymo to abide by. With Fox on Tech, Darren Botello, Fox Business.
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1: La Crosse's official forecast.
2: Cloudy skies with a few peaks of sun, with fog and spots early today, with daytime highs approaching 70. Winds out of the northeast, 8 to 15 miles an hour. Lows dip down to about 50 tonight, overcast skies. Cloudy skies with a few peaks of sun. Tomorrow, slight chance of rain showers. High temperatures reach up to 62. Right now, 61.

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7: Cloudy skies with a few peaks of sun, with fog and spots early today, with daytime highs approaching 70. Winds out of the northeast, 8 to 15 miles an hour. Lows dip down to about 50 tonight. Overcast skies. Cloudy skies with a few peaks of sun. Tomorrow, slight chance of rain showers. High temperatures reach up to 62.
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8: Warnings. I'm Roxanne Evans, Fox News. President Trump arriving back at the White House earlier than scheduled. He was supposed to return from his weekend trip to Camp David on Sunday. No word yet from the White House on why President Trump's visit was cut short. The State Department issuing a new security alert Saturday, advising Americans currently in the Middle East to exercise heightened vigilance and prepare for potential travel disruptions. President Trump's early return comes as Saudi Arabia confirms Yemen's Houthi rebels tried to attack its capital with a ballistic missile. Fox's Stephanie Bennett.
9: The Houthis did not specify what they targeted, but said they attacked sensitive sites and there were no immediate reports of casualties. Now, video shows flames and a large plume of black smoke near King Khalid International Airport in Saudi Arabia's capital of Riyadh. Tracking website Flight Radar 24 reported major issues, including long delays. And for the first time in months, emergency air raid alerts sounded overnight across the capital as residents reported hearing loud explosions. It comes after days of escalating conflict between the kingdom and the Iran-backed Houthi rebels in neighboring Yemen.
8: The Houthis pose a growing threat to global energy supplies following territorial gains along the Red Sea coast. Music star Ed Sheeran calling what's happening in Gaza catastrophic and unjustifiable. While opening his solo concert in Philadelphia Saturday, Sheeran says his shows are about unity and humanity, not politics. This comes after Macklemore was dropped as Sheeran's opener after making pro-Palestinian and genocide comments on stage. The U.S. military says it struck a vessel in the Caribbean for allegedly trafficking drugs. Four people were killed in that strike. 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
8: Former Vice President Kamala Harris heads to Michigan Tuesday to stump for Democratic Senate candidate Abdul El-Sayed. Fox's Jeff Manasso with more.
16: Former Vice President Kamala Harris is expected to talk health care with Abdul El-Sayed during a Michigan roundtable as the Democrat Senate nominee faces growing controversy over his progressive agenda, including Medicare for All, and his association with far-left streamer Hassan Piker, who's previously said that America deserved 9/11. El-Sayed has since distanced himself from Piker and has condemned terrorism. Harris's appearance alongside El-Sayed after he met with top Democrats last week in efforts to unite the party, all ahead of the midterms in a battle against Republican Mike Rogers in November. Jeff Manasso, Fox News.
8: President Trump is set to join world leaders at the United Nations General Assembly in New York City this coming week. Fox's C.B. Cotton has details on security measures being put in place across the Big Apple.
17: It'll be a busy week for President Trump and a busy week for those tasked with protecting him and the rest of the more than 130 world leaders who are expected here for the United Nations General Assembly. This security operation is months in the making, and the effort culminates here. It's a multi-agency coordination center. We got an inside look. The center's overhead lights change from green to yellow to red, depending on the current threat level. The Secret Service and 20 partner agencies, including the NYPD and the Department of War, will use these lights to get a clear idea of what's going on in the city. The head of the Secret Service's New York field office says each year's safety plan has to evolve with the times.
8: Well, this comes the same week President Trump set to host a state dinner for Chinese President Xi Jinping. Jinping amid rising tensions between the two nations over AI. I'm Roxanne Evans, and this is Fox.
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3: 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The FDA approving a drug that could transform pancreatic cancer treatment. 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Dr. Brian Wolpin is the director of the Hale Family Center for Pancreatic Cancer Research and was the principal investigator on the trial that led to the FDA approval of RasinQ.
4: We have primarily had chemotherapy to use, IV medicines, and have quite a bit of side effects, and that's really what we've had to treat the disease. 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It really tries to block a specific mutation in the tumor and therefore tends to have less side effects, better quality of life.
3: For approval, they looked at a randomized, open-label, multi-center clinical trial involving 500 adults who had previously treated metastatic pancreatic adenocarcinoma. 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
1: La Crosse's official forecast.
2: Cloudy skies with a few peaks of sun, with fog in spots early today, with daytime highs approaching 70. Winds out of the northeast, 8 to 15 miles an hour. Lows dip down to about 50 tonight, overcast skies. Cloudy skies with a few peaks of sun. Tomorrow, slight chance of rain showers. High temperatures reach up to 62. Right now, 60.

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2: Hey, what's up? 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XOXOXO. Want to snuggle. Dot, dot, dot. JK. Hit me back. You getting these texts? 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We should hang later. I miss you. Holla at your boy. Holla back. Holla back. Holla back. Are you at home? Where are you? What are you doing? OMG. 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
4: LaCrosse's official forecast.
5: Cloudy skies with a few peaks of sun, with fog in spots early today, with daytime highs approaching 70. Winds out of the northeast, 8 to 15 miles an hour. Lows dip down to about 50 tonight. Overcast skies. Cloudy skies with a few peaks of sun. Tomorrow, slight chance of rain showers. High temperatures reach up to 62. Currently, it's 61 degrees.
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7: More warnings. I'm Paul Stevens, Fox News. U.S. embassies across the Middle East issuing new security alerts, urging Americans to remain vigilant and prepare for possible travel disruptions as tensions rise across the region.
8: They did not state a specific threat, but called for Americans to exercise heightened vigilance and be aware of potential travel disruptions in the region. The alerts cite recent fighting between Saudi Arabia and the Iran-backed Houthi militants in Yemen. This after the group claimed attacks on sensitive sites across Saudi Arabia yesterday. Saudi officials confirm air defenses intercepted a ballistic missile over Riyadh. A fire broke out at a fuel tank near the airport, but it's not clear if it was caused by that attack. Other civilian infrastructure were also reportedly targeted. The Houthis have recently seized more territory in Yemen, tightening their grip on a strategic Bab el-Mandab strait.
7: And this all coming as President Trump is back at the White House a day earlier than scheduled, cutting short his weekend at Camp David. No official comment on why from the White House. The U.S. military saying four people were killed in its latest strike on a suspected drug smuggling boat in the Caribbean. Officials say the vessel was traveling along a known narcotics trafficking route, and intelligence indicated it was involved in smuggling drugs. Ukraine launching a massive drone attack on Russia overnight, including what Moscow's mayor is calling the largest ever attack targeting the Russian capital. Ed Sheeran performing in Philadelphia Saturday, his first show since Macklemore was dropped from the tour after some pro-Palestinian remarks. Meantime, about 50 pro-Palestinian protesters gathering outside Lincoln Financial Field ahead of that show. The controversy has sent resale ticket prices to that tour tumbling. Four of Sheeran's supporting acts have dropped out of the tour in solidarity, they say, with Macklemore. 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
7: President Trump saying last week Denmark and Greenland have entered into an agreement allowing the U.S. to develop a military presence on Greenland. Now, Greenland has been under Danish control for over 300 years. Reaction in Copenhagen following concerns the U.S. would try and annex the island.
11: I think it's always a relief whenever we are able, you know, to settle things in a friendly manner.
12: I feel that it's we have been looking forward to that conclusion, a decision for a long time now.
7: And the Danish Prime Minister saying the deal will be officially signed this week. President Trump also saying he's working to help AI grow in the U.S. while keeping the bad actors at bay.
13: The president says he's planning on appointing an AI czar and an AI force. He said on Truth Social, "We will not in any way hinder or stifle the growth of this incredible industry." He wrote, "We will also be looking for bad, and we can do that very easily with our already existing criminal and civil justice system." No details on who may take on the jobs yet. The president already had one AI czar, venture capitalist David Sacks, but he stepped down in the spring. The post from the president comes ahead of next week's meeting with Chinese President Xi, as the U.S. and China are in a race for AI dominance. In Washington, Jill Nato, Fox News.
7: College football, a big one. Ole Miss defeating the LSU Tigers Saturday night, 32-24. Former University of Mississippi football coach Lane Kiffin getting an unwelcome reception at his former stomping grounds as he is the new head coach of Louisiana State. Reaction from one scorned Ole Miss fan.
14: We don't like Lane Kiffin. We don't like what LSU has to stand for at all. This is ridiculous. And, you know, this is going to be a game to remember for the rest of my life.
7: And Kiffin's controversial move coming with a 7-year, $91 million contract, putting his annual salary at $13 million a year. I'm Paul Stevens. This is Fox News.
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4: Lacrosse's official forecast.
5: Cloudy skies with a few peaks of sun, with fog and spots early today,
16: with daytime highs approaching 70.
5: Winds out of the northeast,
16: 8 to 15 miles an hour. Lows dip down to about 50
5: tonight.
16: Overcast skies.
5: Cloudy skies with a few peaks of sun.
16: Tomorrow, slight chance of rain showers. High temperatures reach up to 62. Currently, it's 61 degrees.
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9: 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And the guys from Axios are here, Mike Allen, Roy Schwartz, and Jim Vandehei. Guys, I got to talk about the number one surprise issue. If I could start with you, Mike, is AI. Now, is it going to destroy the world or is it a big hoax? I mean, what are you finding? You guys led with that today.
10: Yeah, no, we find it useful. AI can be opportunity. But we have to really pause. And we were chatting about this in the break. Like, how much the national conversation has changed just in the last week. When you have the people who run all the most powerful labs saying there's a non-zero up to 10% chance that the product we're creating is going to destroy humanity. And by the way, we don't totally understand this product. They can't totally tell you.
9: Are you using it? Are you guys using it?
11: All the time.
12: Absolutely. Yeah.
9: How do you use it?
12: I mean, we use it throughout our company to automate almost anything that's automatable. I use it every day to keep track of news, to be able to research things.
9: You create your own agent?
12: I have a bunch of different agents doing a bunch of different things. I use it for my healthcare. And so there's definitely good sides to it. What I would say to your listeners is I would take this very, very seriously. When you have Elon Musk, Dario Amodei, Sam Altman, basically all of the leaders of these companies, plus probably 20 to 50 whistleblowers inside the companies or have left the companies, all saying the exact same thing, that the product that they're building on, that they've dedicated their lives to, could cause catastrophe. That's not a conspiracy. That's not a psyop. I believe they firmly, firmly believe this. And they might be wrong. Hopefully they are wrong. But when people are putting nation state type investment into these companies and it's permeating every part of your life, I think we have a duty. I think we have like a moral duty to pay attention to it and just make sure that this technology doesn't escape our ability to understand it. Because what Mike said is super important. There's not a single person in the world today who can explain to you with any precision why artificial intelligence actually works the way it does. And if they get to this point where you start to hear this recursive self-improvement, which is basically AI teaching AI, if we get to that point, it is going to start to do things that we just don't know. It could be good, it could be bad. So, and that's what people worry about.
9: And you know what they say? Roy, they say, we'll get a kill switch. Right. But I bet you these guys, the AI can find a way to kill your kill switch.
13: Well, what Jim was talking about, things go exponential. That's the real danger, is that once you get that self-improvement, It's not it just goes linear.

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16: Cloudy skies with a few peaks of sun, with fog in spots early today, with daytime highs approaching 70. Winds out of the northeast, 8 to 15 miles an hour. Lows dip down to about 50 tonight. Overcast skies. Cloudy skies with a few peaks of sun. Tomorrow, slight chance of rain showers. High temperatures reach up to 62. Currently, it's 61 degrees.
17: He's so busy, he'll make your head spin. It's Brian Kilmeade.
18: Hey, we are back. Mike Allen, Roy Schwartz, and Jim Bandai here for the final half hour. Their book, Simplify, is out to 50% more, 50% less. I want to get back to the news, but I do, for people just tuning in right now, and Roy, let's start with you. You actually wrote this, not for the news people, for people.
19: That's right.
18: Just to make their life more efficient and maybe examine the treadmill that they're on.
19: Yeah, there's lots of great tips and tricks for anyone, whether they're like day-to-day in business or just for their personal lives. I think one of the things that's going to make this book very different to any other book that anyone in your audience has read is we're actually using AI to hold you accountable. How many of us have read a book, we want to do something, we're like, okay, I read Atomic Habits, now I'm going to put that into practice, and yet it doesn't work a month later. And so one of the things that we've changed in this is we're trying to use AI for good, and hold you accountable using AI like it's a chief of staff or a chief simplicity officer so that it can help keep you on track.
18: Right. How have you used it in your real life?
19: Great example. So I have it connected to both my calendar and my email, and I ask it how efficient I was. So I've already programmed in, here are the three things I'm trying to achieve this quarter. It knows what my goals are at work.
18: Your business or
19: in life? I'll talk about my work.
18: Okay.
19: So at work, it's very clear. These are the three things I'm trying to achieve. How efficient was I this week in my calendar and in my emails? And unfortunately, even right now, I'm at 50%. But at least it gives me some indication of what meetings can I say no to, what meetings maybe should be emails instead, and how do I keep focused on the things that are going to ultimately pay off to achieve my goals?
18: Wow. So you really dug into this. Who briefed you guys, Jim and Mike, on what AI can do? Are you just figuring it out yourself? Did you take a course about how to make Axios more efficient, you more efficient?
20: Yeah, I mean, luckily we were early to it. We got to know the people at OpenAI, Anthropic, and others, and we realized pretty early on that this is a technology that you don't have to be a technologist to understand and use. And so we became very hands-on ourselves. We have a tech team that people who have literally trained in artificial intelligence who we can rely on for like real expertise to understand kind of the nuts and bolts and nitty gritty of it. But over time, you kind of learn to self-learn. And the thing about AI, not everyone has to use it, and maybe not even everyone will benefit actively from it. But if you really want to get a lot out of it, you have to give a lot to it, meaning you really have to go back and forth with ChatGPT or Claude about like your preferences, what you want, its output that you thought what you liked or didn't like. If you feel like it's misleading or it's just trying to suck up to you, you have to be very specific. Remember, don't suck up to me. Or remember these three facts about me. They matter profoundly in future interactions that we have. Once you do that, it really becomes kind of like a second brain, and it can be very helpful in doing research or exploring new ideas or thinking about dimensions of your health. But it really does require that back and forth. And that's why I think there's this big gap between most people who look at artificial intelligence and say, I don't know, it's fine, it's better than search, but I don't get what all this hoopla is about. And then those, like, that's a very small percentage of people who use it all the time or are building it, and they're like, oh my God, this could change humanity or destroy humanity. That's a massive gulp. And like inside of that is where all this confusion is sitting.
21: And Brian, something useful for your listeners, because so many people are either scared of AI or they think it's creepy. What people say to me is AI isn't on my side. Like, I didn't ask for it. Here's an empowering way for your listeners to think about AI. We ask every person at Axios, whether you're the day one intern or Jim, the CEO, be the world's leading expert in how AI can be a force multiplier in your role. How can it help you do your job? What parts of your job, what tasks from your work can it automate, can AI take to give you more time to let you do what you're uniquely good at as a human or what brings you joy? If you think about it that way, that's empowering. You don't need to be scared of the technology. You can realize that it can take things off your plate instead of being that complexity machine Jim talked about.
18: All right, let me talk about the complexity of this a little bit. So for people who see politics in everything, and perhaps it's everyone listening and everyone in this room. If you want to make sure that you're successful in the midterms, the best thing that could happen is for the economy to tank. And the thing that's been driving the market has been these AI stocks, would you say? So if you come forward and say, listen, I'm down, this world could end. You know, I'm thinking that this is bad. I'm going to bail out on this. I want to curb on all this. The market's down 500 points today. And I know some of that has to do with the oil, but a lot of those stocks, maybe people are going to be hesitant to invest in because they don't know if the guardrails are going to be up or if the government's going to get involved. What do you think about that, Roy? What do you say to people who see politics in this mini hysteria we're going through?
19: It's hard balance because what Jim was talking about earlier, where you want to listen to all of these AI CEOs and experts, right, on the one hand, that say, hey, there's something dangerous here. We need to pay attention. And I think that's the truth. I do believe that is true. Like, we have to do something, like you were talking about earlier, a kill switch. Like, there needs to be some way for us to try and control it. We can't just let it grow without any safeguards at all. At the same time, the timing of it is probably not ideal from that perspective, right? Like, you're going to have implications, like the stock market. All these companies want to go public right now. Like, they still say they're going to go public, but will they be able to if they pause? There's going to be a lot of questions about, you know, are they looking out for shareholders? So I think it's a real dilemma right now. And what I wouldn't want as a human is for us to sacrifice the long term for the short term, right? Like, because things are moving at lightning speed.
20: Let me try a different version of this. Imagine, I'm thinking out loud here. Imagine that today, American Airlines, United Airlines, and Delta all came out and said, there's a 10% chance in the not too distant future, if you get on an airplane, it's going to crash, you're going to die. Would you just say, okay, well, we don't need to debate that. I don't really want to listen to them. They probably have some ulterior motive for doing that. Or would you say, whoa, that's a pretty high percentage chance of dying. I'd like to fly. I don't think we should get rid of flying. We all want to fly. Otherwise, I can't get from here to Europe or here to the other side of the country. Maybe, just maybe, we should have a discussion about what the hell are they talking about and how can we make sure that outcome doesn't happen. I think that's a very analogous situation to what we have here. You are right. There are huge implications. Like, I can't stress how much investment.
18: You get paid to see what politics, you know, someone being honest with you, or they have a political agenda, right? I mean, that's why
20: everybody has a political agenda, but I think that we all ascribe way too much politics to our sports, to our food, to our beer, to every single thing that we hear. Not that things aren't political, but sometimes you just have to sit back and just think like we're rational beings. That's what I love about Americans. Like, they're brutally rational. And you just have to think, okay, one or two people saying something, they're probably weird or they might be part of like a conspiracy. But when you have 10, 20, 30, 40 people all saying the exact same thing, that's really not in their interest. Is it really in their interest to say, hey, look at me, mom, I'm building a product that could destroy humanity? I don't think people are proud to say that. And so maybe, just maybe, we should take them seriously and at least figure out what they're talking about and just make sure we have competent people in the right places that are thinking smartly about this. And yes, there might be economic ramifications, but the truth is, even amid all of this, the market's down nominally, not much, percent or two. And a lot of that is because of oil prices and a lot of uncertainty in the Middle East. Some of it is definitely attributable to AI, but like, that's markets. That's capitalism. Those things have been going up and down based on demand anyway. So I think you can do both. You can say, hey, this is a good technology. We don't want to overregulate it, but we also want competent, smart people making sure we don't do anything dumb or
19: And Jim, just one other thing. They've been saying this for years, right? It wasn't that they just started saying it in the last month or two. They've been talking about this for the last couple of years, really since ChatGPT came out. Like, people have been talking about
18: this. I remember the first interview Sam Altman did. He was saying that, I'm not sure how powerful this can be. And I was like, what are you talking about? You're not sure how powerful this can be. But I do want to talk about the midterms real quick. Yep. Right now, Democrats feel they're in a very good spot with the House and possibly the Senate. I think that there's so many intangibles that have to be played out. Number one, we don't know what's going to happen with Iran. Number one, we're not really sure what's going to happen in the economy. Now we got this new thing with AI. Also, I think the Canadian trade deal is understated on how much impact that can have if they could land that plane for Ohio, Maine, and Michigan. Mike, what do you think?
0: Yeah, Republicans, I know, and you talk to them all day, very worried, right? Like, there were some
21: wind in the sails coming out of Dallas midterm convention.
0: Did you guys go?
21: Which you...
20: I didn't know.
21: Yeah, I wasn't there, but I watched your coverage. And like one Republican said to me, if Republicans win the House, keep the House, we'll say it started in Dallas. So the Republican part of the electorate sort of got a reason to live there. They're worried looking across the terrain. Just today, the New York Times Siena poll that you ask people, are you going to vote for a Democrat for a House or Republican for a House? Eight-point split for Democrats in a 50-50 country. And Axios has coverage that it would be very difficult for gas prices, diesel prices, which really affect farmers, to move quick in a convincing way. So like that's a lot of tough chess pieces. You have the president and his cabinet going out there, and the president always thinks that he's the best salesman and thinks that he's going to pull this one more rabbit out of a hat, and he's pulled plenty of rabbits out of hats.
20: And it's possible, but again, put that like a rational hat back on. It basically, in the mid-tier election for a president, they tend to lose seats historically. So you're already starting at a disadvantage. Then you look at every off-year election over the last 2 years, and Democrats in almost every race have overperformed because their voters are more excited in general than Republican voters are right now. Then you take a look at the map and you take a look at the quality of candidates, and you see why Republicans are worried that they'll probably lose the House and could lose the Senate. Then you toss in the uncertainty you talked about. People don't want to be at war. They don't want $6 diesel. They don't want $4.20 gas. They don't want higher meat prices. They don't want higher booze prices. They don't like the uncertainty of just the idea we're at a war of our choice, which they were promised we wouldn't be at. And that's why you take that and you realize, okay, that's a tough hand. That doesn't mean that Republicans can't overcome it, because that's a terrible hand to have. But then Republicans have more money. They had redistricting, which will pad their House numbers a little bit. And you live in a 50-50 country where there aren't that many competitive races. And so it's not inconceivable, you're right, that we have a real surprise outcome.
0: And that socialism weirdness that seems to be emerging, big tent, small tent.
20: It's been the best thing that Republicans have had going for them, other than maybe Trump when he was like at his finest in terms of connecting with people over immigration, is that voters in general don't like Democrats. They hate socialism. They hate communism. They hate thought policing. And so you had Democrats that were just so much more unpopular because the things they did were made people so uncomfortable that it made any alternative preferable to them. And I think that is the danger. It's why Trump at that event in Texas, and why you're going to hear more of it. Communism, communism, communism, socialism, socialism, socialism. Weird, weird, weird.
0: All right, so when we come back, a few more minutes with Mike Allen, Roy Schwartz, Jim VandeHei, Simplified to 50% More, 50% Less, the book that's out today. 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
1: All right, and this is the last block here with Mike Allen, Roy Schwartz, and Jim Vandehei. They put together a book that actually, okay, they do Axios on a daily basis. You get a quick understanding of what's going on that day, what happened the day before, and they get a preview of what to expect. It's something I have to read every day before Fox and Friends. But simplified to 50% more, 50% less, it's actually for people in their life to try to take control of it, AI aside, to try to maybe get control of a life. If you have three kids, are running from place to place, you got a job, but you never feel like you can catch up. How do we apply some of the simplified message, Mike? If you want to start to your life, all right? This person listening right now, not political,
2: right? No, we talk in the book Simplify about decision energy, and that is how much time do I expend on daily decisions. So. Roy, for instance, always uses the same brands, has everything on Amazon AutoPay so that he doesn't think about it. I interviewed for the book someone who on TV wears the same thing every single day. And so they expend zero energy.
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2: Back on my
4: return. I'm Angelo Bavaro, Fox News. President Trump is back at the White House sooner than expected, cutting his weekend at Camp David short by a day as tensions rise in the Middle East. The president returned to Washington Saturday night, even though he was originally scheduled to remain at the presidential retreat until Sunday. The White House has not said why his schedule changed. The return comes as the State Department warns Americans in the Middle East to exercise heightened vigilance and prepare for possible flight cancellations and airspace closures. Meantime, Saudi Arabia says it intercepted a ballistic missile fired by Yemen's Iran-backed Houthi rebels toward the capital, Riyadh, at dawn Saturday. It was the first Houthi attempt to strike Riyadh since the latest escalation in fighting. Saudi officials say air defenses also thwarted attempted attacks on civilian infrastructure in several other areas. The Houthis claim they targeted sensitive sites using missiles and drones, but those claims have not been independently verified. No deaths or damage were reported. Ed Sheeran speaking out after dropping rapper Macklemore from his tour following his controversial pro-Palestinian comments at a concert in New Jersey.
5: The pop star opening a solo concert in Philadelphia Saturday, calling what's happening in Gaza catastrophic and unjustifiable. Several supporting acts withdrew after Macklemore was removed last week, a decision Sheeran says was made by the tour promoter. About 50 pro-Palestinian demonstrators protested outside the stadium. Sheeran says he wants his music to show and shows to be about unity and humanity, not politics.
4: That is Fox's Chanley Painter. Sheeran told the crowd he was not sure how they react to his performance, but said he decided to follow through with the tour because music is everything and brings people together. 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
4: President Trump is scheduled to join world leaders at the United Nations General Assembly in New York City this week. Fox's CB Cotton has details on security measures being put in place.
8: It'll be a busy week for President Trump and a busy week for those tasked with protecting him and the rest of the more than 130 world leaders who are expected here for the United Nations General Assembly. This security operation is months in the making, and the effort culminates here. It's a multi-agency coordination center. We got an inside look. The center's overhead lights change from green to yellow to red, depending on the current threat level. The Secret Service and 20 partner agencies, including the NYPD and the Department of War, will use these lights to get a clear idea of what's going on in the city. The head of the Secret Service's New York field office says each year's safety plan has to evolve with the times.
4: This comes the same week President Trump is set to host a state dinner for Chinese President Xi Jinping amid rising tensions between the two nations over artificial intelligence. Several top tech industry leaders, including Apple Executive Chairman Tim Cook and OpenAI CEO Sam Altman, are expected to attend. Ukraine launching a massive drone attack on Russia overnight. Russian officials say more than 1,100 drones were shot down nationwide, including hundreds headed towards Moscow. Officials say two people were killed and 20 injured in that region. Lane Kiffin's highly anticipated return to Oxford ending with a loss to his former team. The LSU coach was back at Ole Miss for the first time since leaving the Rebels for Baton Rouge last year and was greeted by plenty of boos. Eighth-ranked Ole Miss spoiled the return, beating number 7 LSU 32-24. The Tigers rallying from 17 points down to tie it in the fourth. But Ole Miss pulling away, handing Kiffin his first loss as LSU's coach. I'm Angelo Bavaro. This is Fox News.
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12: Cloudy skies with a few peaks of sun, with fog in spots early today, with daytime highs approaching 70. Winds out of the northeast, 8 to 15 miles an hour. Lows dip down to about 50 tonight, overcast skies. Cloudy skies with a few peaks of sun. Tomorrow, slight chance of rain showers. High temperatures reach up to 62. Currently, it's 61 degrees.
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3: And now for the weather. Here's meteorologist Stormy O'Day. Okay, I don't even know what this is.
4: 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Today will be... Ooh, that's not good. 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
6: Nearly 90% of U.S. public schools now issue a device to every student. The U.S. has spent an estimated $30 billion to replace textbooks with laptops and tablets. Dr. Jared Cooney Horvath, a neuroscientist, told lawmakers, "Too much tech has stalled or reversed cognitive development."
7: Gen Z is the first generation in modern history to underperform us on basically every cognitive measure we have, from basic attention to memory to literacy to numeracy to executive functioning to even general IQ.
6: Dr. Eric Mackey is Alabama's superintendent of schools and says educators are trying to find the right technology balance.
8: We want students to be prepared for the future, but at the same time, they shouldn't be doing everything on a screen. I think we probably shifted again too far toward being screen heavy in the last few years.
6: With Fox on Tech, Mike Emanuel, Fox News.
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5: Lacrosse's official forecast.
15: Mainly cloudy skies expected with fog early today with daytime highs approaching 70. Northeasterly winds 8 to 15 miles an hour. Tonight 50. Overcast tomorrow. Slight chance for showers. High of 62. Mainly clear skies and dry Tuesday and Wednesday. Low 60s Tuesday. Mid 60s by Wednesday. Right now, 60.

0: 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It's Brian Kilmeade.
1: Hi, everyone. So glad you're there. Brian Kilmeade Show coming your way. Busy week, right? So we have Craig Carton coming up, host of the Craig Carton Show on Outkick, WFAN afternoon host. And then we have Vice Admiral Robert Harwood, served on George Bush's National Security Council, member of JINSA's Iran Policy Project. And not only does he know what's going on in CENTCOM, he also knows what it's like growing up in Iran. He'll Zoom with us. A lot of this stuff, you know, you can always catch the stream. 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So let's get to the big three.
2: Number three.
3: You're going to come into Bob Kraft's house and spit in his face? No way. That's not censorship. Everyone now is like, oh, Bob Kraft got Macklemore fired. That's censorship, freedom of speech. This ain't freedom of speech, homie. He owns the stadium. It's his house.
1: That is so correct. And that is Dave Portnoy of Barstool. The Ed Sheeran Macklemore fallout underlines the anti-Semitic rage in America's next generation and even around the globe. Why Bob Kraft and others simply have to hold the line.
2: Number two.
4: President Trump, who is set to meet with leaders from six Gulf countries on the sidelines of the UN next week, told Axios that he's approaching a critical juncture and weighing a decision on whether to restart massive attacks to bring the conflict to a close.
1: Jackie Heinrich weighing in. The world coming to town for the UN General Assembly. Two meetings that will define Trump's second term to take place. Meeting with the Chinese President Xi and Gulf State Confab to game plan versus Iran.
2: Number one.
5: You once said that America is the top dog in terrorism.
6: Yes.
5: Do you think America then is worse than Al-Qaeda?
6: Pound for pound, as far as the number of deaths, yes, we have caused tremendous terror all around the world.
1: Good job, Hassan Piker. You're continuing to show you hate America, and so many people that hop on your show must feel the same way, like Jamie Raskin, like the entire squad, and like, yes, Abdul El Asid. Attention, all Democrats. You have an Hassan and socialism problem, and it isn't going away. We'll discuss what it means for the country and how the GOP can capitalize. Look, we see the polls. We know tradition. Doesn't look good for the party in power when it comes to the midterm election, especially with a second-term president. Just keep in mind, in 2018, the president did lose the House, but he did pick up a seat in the Senate. So it was two seats in the Senate. So it was not a disaster for him. That's how he got people confirmed. So Hassan Piker, if you guys do not know, he is the radical Egyptian-born commentator that hops on social media, and all these squad members and all these prominent Democrats like Ro Khanna and Jamie Raskin and AOC and Bernie Sanders hop on with them. But most of all, it is Abdul El Asid, and that's how he got the nomination. He, according to Hassan Piker, would come on his show. He'd been on at least four times, over an hour each time, and was looking for some type of momentum in order to run for that Senate seat and get that nomination. He ended up getting it from Haley Stevens, and Hassan Piker was in his backyard 48 hours before the election, and it was campaigning with him up until the last day. So Hassan Piker's beliefs don't have to be exactly what LLC believes, but don't pretend as if you're not friends. He doesn't play a major role in your life because people want to find out what they're voting for. And Hassan Piker sat down with Axios and continue and MS Now and continues to be a problem. Case in point, cut one.
5: You once said that America is the top dog in terrorism.
6: Yes.
5: Do you think America then is worse than Al-Qaeda?
6: Pound for pound, as far as the number of deaths, yes, we have caused tremendous terror all around the world.
1: Really? Tremendous terror all around the world. Anybody that's terrorized is an enemy of ours. If they get hit, that's called that is collateral damage, and nobody shoots for it. But Al-Qaeda is looking to kill people. If you know that you just watched 3,000 people plus and 9,000 afterwards die horrific deaths, and you say that's exactly what we do, We're the top of the terror chain, and you call yourself an American and a Democrat? Are you kidding? Do I need to expand on this anymore? LLC, who has to, every time he tries to come up with a statement about what he's going to do if he becomes senator, and by the way, what he's going to do is ridiculous. Tax billionaires and have Medicare for all and get big-time corporations out of politics. Oh, fantastic. None of that's going to get done as a senator from Michigan, but I don't want to slow you down. But he comes out and says things like this, and it just comes like a wave over all Democrats. And that's what he did yesterday. Ladies and gentlemen, nobody on the left wants him doing a media tour, but that's what they're doing. Abdul Al-Sid immediately was asked, do you agree that America is a terrorist state? I do not agree with that statement, nor do I give much weight to the statements made by a social media streamer. Listen, pal, this guy is one of your best friends. You've been on with him multiple times. And according to him, he propelled you into prominence with a young audience. You said you want his 3 million streamers. Well, you got him. Now she's going to be campaigning. He's going to be campaigning with Kamala Harris. He wants the black vote. He's getting all, like, no black votes for a Democrat. But Hassan Piker didn't stop there, did he? Cut six.
5: Do you think Iran should be free to build a nuclear weapon?
6: I think Iran, much like any other sovereign nation, has a right to defend itself, regardless of its domestic policies. My opinion on the matter is not dissimilar to what John Mersheimer has said, which is that in order to create regional stability in a world where mutually assured destruction is the only way for countries to have sovereignty, it's the same principle that I apply to Ukraine as well. Countries that would have nuclear arms in an age of nuclear proliferation are the only countries that can generate true sovereignty. Now, having said that, do I want Iran to have nuclear arms? No, but I also don't want America or Russia or China to have nuclear arms either.
1: So do you realize what he's saying? Let's look past that last statement. He's saying, you know, with nuclear arms with Iran, they're going to go right. You know what they're doing. They're going to go right for Israel. Doesn't bother him. And the way they'll do that is they'll barrage Israel with ballistic missiles. And they'll say, you hit back, I hit you with a nuclear weapon. And at which time, Israel do the same thing. That's what we're trying to avoid, you idiot. So I thought this was put well by the spokesperson for Kamala Harris's campaign. His name is Amar Moussa, wrote on X. Someone explained to me why he, of all people, feels like he should do a media tour less than 50 days from the election. Good luck. When we come back, we have some fun. Craig Carton is here, newest host of OutKick. Don't move.
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1: 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Even when he disagrees with me.
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5: La Crosse's official forecast.
13: Mainly cloudy skies expected, with fog early today,
14: with daytime highs approaching 70.
13: Northeasterly winds 8 to 15 miles an hour. Tonight, 50. Overcast. Tomorrow, slight chance for showers, high of 62. Mainly clear skies and dry. Tuesday and Wednesday, low 60s Tuesday, mid 60s by Wednesday. Currently, it's 61 degrees.

0: Well, the weekend's upon us. Welcome. You're at home with Gary Sullivan. Talk a little home improvement. Glad you could join me. And there is a lot to talk about and a lot of maintenance going into the colder months of the year. A lot of us are still, you know, enduring what has been a pretty hot, wet summer where I'm at. A lot of people hot and dry. And, well, we have a big country and a lot of mix of weather. But we've been hot and humid and rainy and, you know, that little party will end. It'll get cooler. So one of the things I know every one of us, regardless of where you live, have been battling for sometimes our lifetime, sometimes in the last few years, it's that energy bill. We just talked a little bit about ventilation. Certainly we can talk about insulation. And sometimes there's just real basic maintenance you need to do. Taking that walk around the home, seeing what doesn't look right. And if it doesn't look right, it's probably not. You might have to have somebody look at it. You might have to do a little research. You might have a call to me. And we can talk about that. And once we figure out what caused that thing that doesn't look right, then we got to execute a plan and take care of it. So one easy thing, we were talking about the screens on the soffit vents for ventilation. There's other things we can certainly take a look at. And if you live in a home, maybe it's a brick home, and it was built after probably, I don't know, mid to late 70s. About every sixth vertical mortar joint at the bottom of the brick wall will be what they call a weep hole. And some people look at it and go like, why is that mortar missing? Well, in the late 70s, what started happening, or what we started becoming aware of, is water that got behind the brick didn't have anywhere to go, except maybe into your house, maybe just in the brick, and it gets cold and we start having spalling on the brick. So the power to be decided we needed to pull that brick off that wood structure, that brick tie. And if there was a cracked brick or missing mortar somewhere on that wall, or the gutter water got somehow behind that brick, it had a place to go. It wouldn't just sit there. It would go down the backside of that brick, and it would exit at the weep hole. So you got to make sure those are clean. A lot of times debris gets stuck in there, mulch gets stuck in there, sand gets stuck in there. So making sure the weep holes are cleaned. Also, if you have a wood-framed house, you know as well as I do, over time where you got the corner boards and you got the wood siding, you get expansion and contraction with temperatures, you get gaps, and paint isn't going to cover the gaps. Goes back to the old preparation is the key, whether you're painting inside or outside of your home. So using a little caulking to caulk those corner seams, or if it laps over the next board and that's pulled away, caulking there, that's very helpful and will extend the life of that siding. So those are two things for the sides of the house. If obviously, if you have windows and you have doors and maybe you have brick that butts into wood siding, those are mixed building materials, mixed substrates. Those act differently in heat and in cold. They're not a concert. They're not working in concert. Their expansion and contraction rates are different. Caulking becomes, over time, a necessity. If the window frame is pulled away from the wood siding, or the wood windows pulled away from the brick, it probably needs to be recaulked. That doesn't sound like a big job. Recaulking or putting the caulk in isn't. It's getting the old caulk out that can be a little bit of a challenge. So tackling that project is a necessity, because if there's gaps there, again, moisture is your number one enemy. You hear me say it all the time. It gets behind walls, and if it can't get out and it sits there, it has a tendency to rot the wood, create molds, create mildews, make your home more humid. I mean, it goes on and on. But if you have mixed substrates like a wood window against a brick, highly recommend a urethane caulking. When you're just doing wood siding, I'd highly recommend a siliconized acrylic caulking. The difference is the siliconized acrylic caulking is paintable. It's got good adhesion. It doesn't need super great adhesion because, again, wood's expanding with wood, so there's not much torque on that caulking. When you get into your mixed substrates not working in concert, more torque on that gap, a urethane is probably the best adhesion, and it's paintable. Silicone, for the most part, is not paintable. So going with a urethane caulking on some of the mixed substrates would be more key. All right, so again, just taking that walk around the house, I talk about it a lot, even the amount of things that we have going through the foundation, you know, cable wires, phone lines, electric lines, gas pipes, water pipes, I don't know, vents, dryer vents, all those things should be as tight as you can get them. I cut myself on a dryer vent not long ago when it was installed, and I was getting a draft in the laundry room. Went outside, pulled off the vent cover and everything. I mean, there was I'm going to say 3/8 of a gap between the pipe and the brick all the way around that vent pipe. Mice can get in there. Certainly cold air, hot air, whatever. Insects, dust, dirt. And get those caulked up as tight as you can. It'll save you energy. It will keep pests out of the house. It'll keep the draft out of the house. And those are the things that you're looking for when you're doing that walk around the house. Probably won't take you 10 minutes. Make a list, figure out what you're going to do to eliminate that problem, and then create a plan and execute the plan. You'll be very happy that you did that. And even from a standpoint of sound in your house, especially if you live near a busy street, those little openings really allow sound into your house. So we look forward to your calls. Let me give you the phone number. The lines are open. It's 800-823-8255. 800-823-8255. You can grab a line. Happy to talk about your home project. Steve, you'll be up first. And boy, I understand your question. Same problem, I'll bet you. As we continue, you're at home with Gary Sullivan.
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0: All right, back at it we go. At Home with Gary Sullivan. As we take your calls regarding your home projects, feel free to join us. And we'll lead off with Susan. Susan, welcome. Oh, we'll go Steve. Okay, Steve, welcome.
11: Hey, Gary, what a wet summer, huh?
0: Oh, my gosh, it's unbelievable.
11: I can't keep up with the jungle. I want to maybe move to a condo, but...
0: oh, my gosh.
11: Hey, yeah.
0: Last night, it was crazy.
11: Crazy. We've talked before. I have a convoluted downspout drain on the lowest corner of my house that is tied to a basement door. That's an underground door that goes exterior door that comes out of the basement, and there's a drain right outside. Mm. And constantly have trouble with that. And you had advised me to separate the two. But the problem is, in order to do that, it's like a cornucopia of pipes and right. stuff that's yeah. in the way from a septic system.
0: Oh,
11: so
0: okay.
11: can't really do that too well. But I'm realizing now I have blocked underground drains. Mm-hmm. And I have, you know, cut the downspout on one and an elbow just to a sloping tray, and that works. But my question is, do I have a reasonable chance of success if I like rent a 100-foot snake and buy an inspection camera? And if not, does, you know, jet pressure cleaning, is that safe? Because we've had
3: All these things you're talking about obviously are solutions that may work. A lot depends on the type of pipe you have, on
11: PVC.
3: Or how successful. You don't need to buy a camera. You can rent those. So that'll save you some money. But, yeah, it's an option. I mean, we got to have – there's all kinds of – how old's the house?
11: Like 61 it was built.
3: 61. You have any idea what kind of pipes under there?
11: Well, I've seen evidence on the front of the house of some clay. Mm-hmm. But see, I also see PVC on this back drain that goes to the woods. That's my biggest problem.
3: Do you think that's been replaced in the last? How long have you had the house?
11: Well, over 25 years, but I don't believe it has been. You know, a lot of piping was redone when we had a septic system. New tank put in, and it's in that same area, so it makes it difficult to just go, you know, trench and put a new pipe in.
3: Right. Well, yeah, that gets to be a bigger project. But some of the, to give you an example, some of the clay pipes, if they're blocked or crushed or cracked or gaps, you can have those lined, which is better than digging them all up. That's one option. When you get into the plastic and stuff like that, and you can tell that there is blockage, I'm guessing it's a solid pipe. It's not dispersing the water as we go. The jet cleaning is a possibility, or at least if it's, you know, really, it depends what you're going to find in there. I mean, with it being plastic, I mean, you could find anything in that clay. You could find root balls and everything else. You could find it crushed. You could find it just with the clay soil, just gaps. So, you know, I don't know what you're going to find there as far as the PVC. If it's a solid, like, Schedule 40, you could probably blast that or using a cutter on the front of the snake and just grind that out. And that's where the importance and the beauty of having the camera comes into play to see exactly what you're up against.
11: Right. Well, thank you for that advice. And just one quick other question. Looking at roofing and what your thoughts are about composite roofing. I really love the looks of it. I saw some of it down in Kentucky at a rest area, brand new rest area. It looks beautiful, but I just wonder, has there been enough history on it?
3: Everything I hear about it, there's certainly benefits to it. All roofing, and I mean this honestly, all roofing has improved dramatically. Even your shingles. I mean, some of the ones are very thin. If you're buying economy, that can be a different thing. But if you're buying a top of the line, you know, asphalt shingles, I mean, you can get 50-year warranty on them now. The composites, I've not heard much negative about them. In fact, I had a company on about, I don't know, probably 6 months ago just talking about it. And I agree with you. I think they're very attractive. They've been out probably 15 years, maybe longer. I don't know. But 15 years in the mainstream, I guess, is a good number. So, you know, they're probably maybe double the cost, 80% of the cost, somewhere in that area. And then the metal roofing, you know, that's like double or triple the cost. But that, too, is 50-year warranties. You know, everybody's trying to get to that 50-year warranty now.
11: Sure. And I went back and saw my old childhood home in Shaker Heights, and it still had the old slate tiles. That thing must be 100 years old.
3: Yeah, and you can still buy slate roofing if you got enough money.
11: Is that right?
3: If you got enough money.
11: Yeah.
3: No, that's,
11: thank you, Gary.
3: So is that the look you're trying to accomplish with the slate roofing, with the composite?
11: Well, you know, we've got kind of a clay-colored and odd-colored brick, and so we have trouble with limited color.
3: Okay.
11: And I do, you know, I think that slate is a natural look against
3: it
11: the
3: is.
11: Clay, but, you know, I'm a zero when it comes to color coordination.
3: Yeah. Yeah, no, that's exactly, I think, why the composite kind of originally came to market, was to replicate that slate look.
11: Right.
3: You know, that's kind of where it all started. So it might even be longer than 15 years. I don't know. Time flies anymore. But I've not had anything negative about it, I'll tell you that.
11: But didn't the early composite lumber fade and the new ones are better?
3: That was probably back in late 80s when they first brought composite decking out. It was Trex was the leader. And it uglied out really fast. I mean, it worked. It was wood, flour, and plastic. But after about 3 years, the decking boards looked like slabs of concrete. So, yeah, it faded badly. We're way past that. All right, Steve, thanks much for the call. I appreciate it. We're going to talk a little outdoor lighting when we come back, and you're at home with Gary Sullivan.
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2: 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Any issues come up, we can talk to them. 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
3: LaCrosse's official forecast.
4: Mainly cloudy skies expected, with fog early today,
5: with daytime highs approaching 70.
4: Northeasterly winds 8 to 15 miles an hour. Tonight, 50. Overcast. Tomorrow, slight chance for showers, high of 62. Mainly clear skies and dry. Tuesday and Wednesday, low 60s Tuesday, mid 60s by Wednesday. Right now, 62.
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7: All right, 33 minutes after the top there, talking a little home improvement. Busy weekend it has been. Remember, each hour is available to you via podcast. Yesterday we had Teresa on from Wet and Forget about cleaning our homes, about getting rid of mildew and fungus and algae. You can pick that up on the podcast at the iHeart app. And I think we have a really interesting topic coming up. Chris McCoy is joining us. He is a lighting engineer, and he is the man behind Haven Lighting. And Chris, welcome again to At Home with Gary Sullivan. How are you?
8: I'm great, Gary. How are you?
7: Doing great. Living a dream, brother.
8: Same here.
7: I woke up, or didn't wake up, but last evening, all week, I've noticed that it's getting darker and darker, and I said, man, I got to call Chris and talk a little bit about outdoor lighting. And before we get into talking all about Haven Lighting, because you are the man, I'd like you kind of, there's been a huge increase in outdoor lighting pretty much everywhere, commercially and residentially. I'm sure you feel that. What do you think spawned all that?
8: Yeah, I think it's just the safety aspect of it. It's people wanting to hang out more. You know, really during COVID, that really kicked that off one, things okay. like crazy yeah. because people really wanted to hang out with their friends and family at their home, uh-huh. and it's just a nicer atmosphere if you have your property lit up.
7: Yeah, growing up as a kid, I know that was a long time ago. everybody had a post light and a floodlight in the backyard. That was outdoor lighting. That was big. Sometimes right. even they had a yellow light bulb in there to keep the bugs away.
8: That's right. Yeah. Yeah. Now you create more of an atmosphere, and now it's so you can sit out in the back, or even when you come home at night, and it just looks beautiful.
7: Yep. So there's also many different, the breadth of outdoor lighting is huge. You know, I drive down the expressway and I see some nice commercial buildings that are red, white, and blue, or pink, or whatever. And then I go down, you know, the side street, and maybe a couple of people have a couple lights along the driveway. I see, when I walk through the big box stores, I see solar lighting. There's a big difference, and I guess I've also seen people that created some outdoor lighting, and it doesn't look so good. There's an artistic value to it, I think.
8: There certainly is. The nice

0: thing about outdoor lighting is it can be a DIY project or you can have it professionally done. And really, so it covers the entire range of, right. of possibilities. And then you can get, you know, anything from, like you said, from solar lights that don't require any wiring all the way up to just huge technology that you can make the lights do anything.
1: So where's Haven Lighting fall in, and how long have you guys been in business?
0: Yeah, so we've been in business 8 years, and we really offer more on the technology side of the spectrum. So even with our white only lights, you can change the color of the white to exactly what you want, matching other lights on your property. So let's say you have a porch light, and if you've bought any kind of light bulb here recently, you know that not all the whites are the same color.
1: Right.
0: And so we like to offer, you know, in one product to where you can match the lights that you already have. Mm-hmm. And sometimes that's very hard to do in the store because there's a lot of tech talk on the boxes and everything about what colors mean and what and a lot of people don't know what that means. So we let you set that color, you know, after you buy the light instead of before.
1: Yeah, and just for people to know, I don't know, can lights, you even have it now? It's a switch. It's not on a computer or your phone or anything. Maybe they got them on the phone, but you can switch the, it's the Kelvin units. You don't want it to necessarily yep. look like a 24-hour gas station with the big blue lights, but I kind of prefer softer lighting. But you also have colors and things like that. And I don't think there's anything more beautiful than a home that has upshot lighting through bushes or small trees. I think that's gorgeous.
0: Yeah, it really is. And, you know, here recently, roofline lighting has really taken off, both on the residential side and the commercial side. You've seen that if you've driven through any neighborhoods, the, sure. the lighting along the roof as well. So that generally is almost always a full color spectrum white, to where you can make it do anything you want. And when that first came out, they were really selling it as permanent Christmas lights that you could have up all year round, because yeah. nobody wants to spend the time putting up Christmas lights. And you know, I Googled the other day, knowing I was going to come on your show, and because we hear, being in the industry, we hear ladder stories all the time about people getting hurt. And,
1: oh yeah. Well,
0: and so I looked it up, and I Googled where do ladders rank as far as a safety, you know, people getting hurt.
1: Yeah, number one,
0: in compared to any other tool, it is number one. It is the number one yep. tool that people get hurt. It is very, very dangerous.
1: I'll tell you what, I think it's the number one things that people go to the emergency room with.
0: Yeah, that's exactly right.
1: In terms of an accident, it is
0: that's
1: falling
0: right.
1: off a ladder. It's amazing.
0: That's right.
1: Yeah,
0: it's
1: I'm
0: bad ladders are
1: ladders.
0: Very dangerous.
1: I'm banned from ladders at this point.
0: Right.
1: Too many knee operations. Sit down on my knee.
0: Yep.
1: Take it easy. Yeah.
0: Well, if you fall off a ladder and you only hurt your knee, you're lucky.
1: Yeah. Well, that's true. You know, you mentioned Christmas lights and stuff. I reckon your products, kind of like people that have their homes decorated professionally with Christmas lights every year for about $2,000-$3,000, which is that's a lot of money, I think.
0: It is a lot.
1: But boy, can you tell the difference between a professionally decorated house and somebody that just put up some Christmas lights. And yours is $365.
0: Yeah, that's true. You certainly can. And we offer both roofline lighting and lights that go in the ground. The cool part about our products is that it all works as one system. And basically, I have our lights obviously at my house, and I don't touch it. They just change the day after Thanksgiving. They just change to Christmas. And
1: yeah, you can
0: New Year's
1: do red
0: Day,
1: and green,
0: they change
1: right?
0: back to. Yeah, they change back to white, and the beauty of it is I don't have to worry about it or touch it. Just one more thing off my plate.
1: Yep. Well, they are beautiful. They do highlight homes, and they're flexible. They're easy to operate. One of the things that I like about your lights is in the summertime, and I remember originally talking to you, and I said, no, I just want white lights.
0: Yeah.
1: And you're like, well, you can do this, you can do this. And I'll be honest, I was like, I just really want white lights. As we get them installed, the first thing I do is experiment with the colors. I forget the name of the color. I think it's called Sunset.
0: I think you have it on Sunset. Yeah,
1: I think it's on Sunset. And I do that in the summertime. I think it's warm. It just looks like summer. I love that color. And just the other day, I set it back to white, and I did it a little different white. I did the lowest Kelvin unit. I think it was 2,700. Mm-hmm. It was kind of a little blend of white and the sunset. And, again, equally beautiful. Get a lot of compliments on them, and they stand out. So we're talking about all these things, and I'm sure somebody's sitting there, yeah, I'd like that, but I'm not that smart to put that thing together. I mean, so tell me about the relationship between you and the customer and how you come up with the plan.
0: Yeah, we have a really unique business model to where we sell direct to the homeowner, and then we also have installation partners across the country. And so and so we're able to talk to the homeowner, which is my favorite part, because I feel like we make way better products talking to the people that actually use them versus talking to just the people that install them.
1: Right.
0: And so we do the full spectrum. So we can help a DIYer, you know, design their system, make sure they have everything they need. The other cool part about our system is it's cloud based. So, every Haven lighting system in the country, we can log in and modify their schedule, or do, if they can't figure it out, we can do it right from our office, which is super handy and super easy.
1: Sure. Let's talk about the lighting itself. These are all, you know, people might be listening and goes, what's that cost me to light up my whole house? Or maybe I'll do the backyard too around the outdoor living area. They're LED bulbs, and I guess they're low voltage also.
0: That's correct. Everything's LED that we offer. And pretty much, to be straight up with you, anything you're going to buy at any Home Depot or Lowe's is all going to be LED anymore. They've outlawed a lot of a lot of the lights that use a lot more energy. So pretty much everything you buy is going to be LED. The major difference in product selection is going to be whether it does white only or it does the full spectrum of all the colors.
1: Okay. So you got anything in the hopper that you're thinking about bringing out that you can talk about or not? Is this continually evolving?
0: It does. I will say this. I will say we get a lot of requests for music. There's a good of music, and we get a lot of requests. We get a lot of requests for making the traditional style Christmas lights
1: shape.
0: Do more than just turn on white. So yeah. I'm not gonna give too much more information, but that's what our customers are talking to us about.
1: Yeah. Well, I'll tell you what. I got my program too. The day after Thanksgiving, or maybe it's Thanksgiving, you know, we go from white to green and red, and then I add some Christmas lights on the bushes too. But I get compliments every year on it. And it really makes the house scream. So how do people get a hold of you, Chris, and how do they start this process? I mean, it's going to be dark for the next 5-6 months. So it's a wonderful time to put some zip around the outside of your house.
0: You know, fall is my favorite time of year. I think we always talk to our customers about enabling. What we try to do as a company is enable our customers to hang out with friends and family. And there's no better time of year than fall to do that. Although, where we live, there's a heat wave going on right now, and I can't wait till later in the week when it actually feels like fall.
1: Yeah. Well, I think you're not alone either. I love fall. That's my favorite time. I don't dig 90 degree temperatures in the fall.
0: That's right. But if you want to find us, you can go to shophaven.com, or you can give us a call at 513-655-2468. And again, we have installers all over the country. We do anything from small residential to we've done a couple resorts at Disney World. So we do the full gamut of residential and commercial lighting and help people hang out, friends and family.
1: That sounds great. Give me that website again. What is it? So
0: it's shophaven.com. shophaven.com.
1: All right. Well, continued success. You've grown immensely in 8 years. And, boy, I tell you what, I see the outdoor lighting thing. I see it in my own neighborhood how it's continued to grow from house to house. So you're in a good business. And as we know, outdoor entertaining, if the heat goes down and it quits raining, is is prime for a lot of families. So thanks for what you do, Chris, and thanks for spending a little time with us today. I appreciate it.
0: You bet. Thanks for having me.
1: All right, Chris. Chris McCoy is with Haven Lighting. That website is shophaven.com. All right, we'll take a break. We'll come back. We got Mike, Linda, and if you'd like to join us, do so. You're at home with Gary Sullivan.
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1: Go 9 minutes before the top of the hour, and you're at home with Gary Sullivan. Talk a little home improvement. Again, that's shophaven.com if you're interested in checking that out. Let's get back to the phone calls. We got Mike. Mike, welcome.
15: Hi, Gary. How are you?
1: Doing fine. Thank you.
15: Okay. I currently have a house that was built in 1971. My parents bought it in 1978. My dad lived there until 2 years ago. He decided to move to a retirement village. Mm-hmm. So for the past 2 years, I've been chasing different water problems, and I managed to solve all of them. But,
1: good for you.
15: But I have some relatively new water problems that I can't figure out where it's coming from. And I finally caught the water coming in last night, because I would go downstairs. There would be water pooled in the middle of the basement, not deep, but just some water. Mm-hmm. And last night I caught it running down the foundation along the front of the house.
1: Okay.
15: Just a trickle. This one wasn't as bad. It doesn't come in every time it rains.
1: Mm-hmm.
15: I think the rain was raining towards the front of the house.
1: Okay.
15: So I'm wondering, and I don't see any cracks in the wall. It's coming from the sill plate down in about 3 or 4 locations. The front porch, the front door is actually inset in the house with a brick porch that extends out beyond the house.
1: Okay.
15: I'm wondering if it's coming down one side of that foundation there and a couple spots along the front of the house. I'm wondering if water's probably getting in from that porch. Well, it's a brick porch mm-hmm. with wood on either side that's painted. And I'm thinking it's getting past that and getting underneath the sill plate. Do you think that would travel across the front of the house and leak down a couple of places?
1: Yeah. Yes. I mean, to be honest, you could give me any scenario with water and say, do you think it could come in there? Yes, is the answer, because water's devious. And when you said chasing leaks, I went, oh my God, I chased a leak for 10 years one time in a bay window. And it was actually underneath the copper roof. A professional found it. I couldn't find it. I tried everything.
15: I checked the bedrooms along that side of the house, the ceiling and the walls. I don't see any water staying there. So mm-hmm. it has to be coming from down low.
1: I, based on the amount of rain that we've had, I think people have discovered, all kinds of places. When you said, a stoop. Yeah, sill plates. Is there any crack in the foundation, or is it just weeping?
15: No, I checked that out right away when we first saw some water. This has been going on for a couple of months.
1: There's just too much water in a certain area, and that's the path of least resistance, I guess. So where do you suspect, as you're zeroing in on that stoop that's a brick and you know where the sill plate is and everything, you think it's ponding there and just kind of weeping in?
15: I think it might be. Of course, it's only when it's not every rain,
1: right?
15: And it can be a heavy rain and it don't get anything.
1: Yeah,
15: but I think it's the direction of the rain.
1: Could be.
15: It gets into that stoop and comes down.
1: Can you see any cracks?
15: The concrete foundation. What's that?
1: Can you see any cracks or separations in the stoop? Is it tight against
15: the
1: house?
15: Brick.
1: Is there any gaps?
15: I was looking, there might be a gap where the water could get in at the wood inside that stoop.
1: Mm-hmm.
15: That's why I'm thinking it's coming in through there. And I was just trying to
1: So let me play devil's advocate. When you said brick house, okay. We talked about this earlier in the show. Something as simple as the gutters, the drip edge from the roof, if it gets behind the gutters, and it can get behind a brick wall, any missing mortar, clogged weep holes will direct that water to almost a joist pocket.
15: Yeah.
1: So sometimes looking down in that area, that's certainly good. And, you know, it's the old groundwater, correct that. Gutters, make sure they're free-flowing and not spilling over. I got a gutter that's spilling over, and it's clean right now. That I've got so much steepness to the roof, it's just overspilling it. And I haven't got a leak yet, but I got to get that resolved or I will have.
15: Yeah. Well, thank you for the information. I had other things I was going to tell you.
1: Yeah, if you see any gap or any, you know, really scour that brick wall for missing mortar, cracked bricks, etc. Any gaps that you see that are noticeable, even just a bead of silicone on there is going to be very helpful. And if it's just ponding and causing some erosion there, putting down some gravel or rock to help displace that would be helpful too. So I hope that helps you out. Thanks much for the call. I appreciate it. We'll continue with your calls. You're at home with Gary Sullivan.

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6: Mainly cloudy today with a high of 69. Northeasterly winds 8 to 15 miles an hour. D tonight. Slight chance for isolated rain showers tomorrow. Daytime highs approaching 62. Cloudy skies expected. Mainly clear skies and dry Tuesday and Wednesday. Low 60s Tuesday. Mid 60s by Wednesday. Right now,
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8: Early return. I'm Paul Stevens, Fox News. President Trump unexpectedly ending his stay at Camp David early, coming back to the White House last night, Saturday night, amid growing concerns about the conflict in the Middle East. Mr. Trump had been set to remain at that retreat through today, Sunday, but he went back to D.C. a day ahead of schedule. No reason given by the White House for that schedule change. All this, though, coming as Saudi Arabia says its forces intercepted a ballistic missile launched by Yemen's Iran-backed Houthi rebels toward Riyadh. The State Department urging Americans across the Middle East to remain vigilant and watch for increased warnings. A NORAD F-16 fighter jet intercepted a general aviation aircraft that had entered restricted airspace near Camp David yesterday morning while the president was there. The fighter deploying flares to get the pilot's attention before safely escorting that aircraft out of that restricted area. NORAD saying the incident happened shortly before 8 in the morning on Saturday. The flares pose no danger to anybody on the ground. Ed Sheeran breaking his silence and apologizing after controversy upends his U.S. tour. Sheeran opening his Philadelphia concert last night by talking about the fallout over rapper Macklemore, who was dropped from the tour after making some pro-Palestinian comments during a show at MetLife Stadium in New Jersey. Sheeran saying he could no longer stay silent about what he called a humanitarian issue.
9: What happened in Israel and at the Nova Music Festival on October 7th was horrific and compounded centuries of Jewish pain. What is happening in Gaza is catastrophic and unjustifiable and disproportionate. Our heart has been broken by the scale of devastation and loss of civilians' lives.
8: And that Philly show, Sharon's first since the controversy erupted. 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
8: A Missouri woman accused of threatening the family of a 17-year-old Texas student who was stabbed to death at a high school track meet.
24: Last week, 34-year-old Sharifa Nicole Henderson was arrested in Kansas City, Missouri, just 2 days after a federal grand jury in Texas indicted her on 3 counts of interstate threatening communications. Prosecutors allege Henderson made 3 separate death threats against the family of Austin Metcalf in the days after Carmelo Anthony was convicted for stabbing Metcalf at a track meet in April 2025. One of those messages read this, quote, "I will hunt you forever until I kill you. I will be there. You will always have to look over your expletive shoulder."
8: And that is Fox's Chanley Painter. The suspect could get up to 5 years in federal prison on each charge if convicted. The underlying murder case has drawn protests and racially charged debate, although attorneys on both sides say the killing itself was not about race. We've all been annoyed by somebody using a cell phone at the movies, but police say one California moviegoer took that frustration a bit too far.
25: Moviegoers witnessed a real-life uprising during a showing of the Andrew Garfield film, The Uprising. Burbank police arrested 34-year-old Matthew Ware at AMC Burbank 16 after he allegedly pepper-sprayed a man who'd refused to stop scrolling on a cell phone. A witness said Ware became furious after the victim refused to turn off his phone. Ware was arrested and booked at the Burbank jail for misdemeanor battery. The Burbank Fire Department says 2 theatergoers experienced irritation from the pepper spray and were treated at a local hospital. Deborah Valentine, Fox News.
8: Reese's Peanut Butter Cups are America's most ordered Halloween candy for a third straight year. That's according to the folks at DoorDash. Hershey Bars, M&M's, Snickers, and Nerds round out the top 5.
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0: Well, the weekend's here. Welcome at home with Gary Sullivan, taking you through another weekend, getting a few things done around the home. Our phone number, if you've got a question to ask, is 800-823-8255. And Linda, we'll start off with you. Thank you for holding. I appreciate it.
1: You bet. No problem.
0: Great.
1: I have an entry door that has, as you say, it has uglied out. And I got a bid on Friday for somebody to come paint it and take care of it. And he said it would cost me $700 just for his time plus materials. Mm-hmm. And I thought that was pretty high.
0: Mm-hmm.
1: So I guess I don't know what to expect for somebody to come and redo this door.
0: What kind of door is it? Is it wood? Is it fiberglass?
1: It's metal.
0: It's metal.
1: Okay. It's metal, yes. Okay.
0: So it is painted currently, correct?
1: Yes, it is painted. It's just I can't clean it anymore. It won't come clean.
0: Mm-hmm. And is it got a lot of trim moldings, or is it semi-flat?
1: No,
0: or?
1: Just a flat door. It's okay. It's got like indentations on the inside that kind of give it a pattern, but nothing extravagant.
0: They're going to do the inside and outside?
1: Yes.
0: Okay. So what's the question? Are you thinking about doing it yourself? Obviously, I can't do anything about the cost, but...
1: No, but I guess I just wondered if that was pretty high. And
0: Everything high in this world right now.
1: Yeah, no kidding.
0: Yeah,
1: I
0: get surprised like everybody else, and I get a lot of calls about different things. Like, don't you think that's a little high? And I think my patent answer is becoming, I think everything's high.
1: Everything's high. Yes, I agree with you.
0: Yeah.
1: So. No, I can't do it myself.
0: Yeah. Well, you might consider getting a couple more estimates. Check at the local hardware store that sells paint. Ask them if they got a preferred list of handymen. Doesn't have to be a painter. Basically, I I'm guessing I haven't seen your door, but I asked you if they're going to do both sides, and you answered, but I didn't listen, so I apologize. Are they doing both sides?
1: I do want both sides done because I just can't get either side clean anymore.
0: Yeah. So what color is it now?
1: It's a beige.
0: Okay. And what color are you going to paint it?
1: The same. I live in a condo, so they have to be uniform.
0: All right. So they're going to come in. They're going to wipe it down. They're going to lightly sand it. They're going to remove the residue, and they're going to paint it. I don't know how many hours that's going to take. I don't think it's going to take all that many hours. He probably is going to do two coats. It's going to depend on the type of paint you use, depending on, whether it's going to be shiny, whether it's going to be semi-shiny, whether it's going to be satiny, whether it's going to be flat, and what type of paint. You can buy paint now that would be great on that door. It's $100 a gallon. Or you can buy some, less expensive. So basically, it's a pretty straightforward project. It's going to require, there's no rust coming through or anything along those lines?
1: No.
0: Okay.
1: No, nothing
0: So it's really a matter of cleaning it, scuffing it up a little bit, and putting one or two coats of paint on there.
1: He told me it would take about 7 hours, allowing for dry time and all that.
0: Well, allowing for dry time, maybe. I mean, dry time is going to be 2-3 hours. You can, once you decide what kind of paint, you can read on the label what the recoat time is.
1: Yeah, that's true.
0: If it's a latex or just a straightforward like house paint, I would say the recoat time will be 2 hours. It won't be much longer than that. If you go to like a urethane trim enamel where it's a real slick, almost looks like an old enamel finish, it's going to be 8 hours. I don't know if you can still buy oil-based paint in Montana or not, but that would be 24 hours.
1: Yeah, I don't have any plans in doing that. I just want it painted and cleaned up. I don't care if it's... Mm-hmm. Oil base or what. So
0: yeah, well, You can get a modified Alkyd acrylic enamel, and, you know, it's, you know, the dry time's probably a couple hours on it.
1: Is that what you type of paint you would
0: I'll tell you
1: recommend?
0: What, if I wanted the best-looking door, I would use the urethane trim enamel. It's a Sherwin-Williams product. It's absolutely gorgeous paint. It looks just like an enamel paint. It's nice and smooth, has no texture. It's beautiful paint. They did not have that when I painted the front door last. And so I used the Sherwin-Williams Duration House Paint in a satin. And I'm sure the dry time on that's no more than 2 hours. And it looks fine.
1: Okay.
0: Still going strong. So,
1: okay.
0: But if you want to get another estimate, I wouldn't hesitate to get another estimate.
1: Yeah. Right now, that's a lot of money for me. So I guess I will have.
0: Yeah, get another estimate. At least you'll feel a little better about it if that's the price. That's the price. But if you have doubts, I always get an extra estimate.
1: Sure. All right. Thanks for your help.
0: All right, Linda. Thanks for the call. Appreciate it. Let's go to Matt. Matt, welcome.
2: Good morning.
0: Morning.
2: I got a question. You had a caller on earlier, and one of the last things you said was Trex uglies out after about 3 years and turns gray.
0: Well,
2: Does it still do that?
0: No. I was making a point. He was talking about composite shingles, and he was saying, I know when the composite decking came out, they had problems. Well, it was the first generation of composite decking, and it looked good. They didn't even have a wood grain in it. It was just smooth, and it looked like lumber, and it bleached out, and it looked like slabs of concrete. We're way past that. We're like on the 20th generation of composites. They're phenomenal. They even use composites that are now PVC capped, where you don't even, you know, I mean, they're warranted against fading and scratching and everything else. So, yeah, you just caught that last comment about the first generation of composites.
2: Yeah, I just replaced the front porch this year, so, and I put Trex on it. And I'm
0: You're like, oh, my God.
2: It's going to last for 3 years.
0: So what kind did you get in the Trex? Because all these composites make multiple types of, you know, capped, uncapped, et cetera. But they're all way, way, way more improved than they were when they first came out.
2: I actually got whatever Lowe's had on the shelf.
0: Okay. All right. All right. I'm sure they got several different types, but no, you're good. I was just making a comment about when it first came out.
2: Okay.
0: You're okay.
2: Well, I'm glad they've upgraded.
0: Yeah. It's always a work in progress, Matt. Thank you much for the call. Appreciate it. All right. We have come so far. I you know, use that as a an example. And right now, you can still buy straight composites. But they are tremendously better than what they were when they was first coming out. But if you're going to do a composite decking or change out the boards in an existing board and put down composite decking, you know, you might take a look at some of the PVC capped products. They even have them now where there's zinc oxide in them. In the finish and the PVC, what that means, it doesn't get as hot as they used to get just 3 or 4 years ago. That's been a latest improvement. But the PVC cap products, I'm seeing warranties on there 25 years against pretty much anything, including labor, which is really unheard of. I mean, they really got it working now. But it's expensive. There's no question about it. And one thing to consider is if you're putting down a product that is warranted for 25, 30 years, you got to ask yourself if the structure that's supporting that is going to last that long. Because what I'm seeing is some structures that are already 20 years old the deck boards are bad. Oh, I want to put the composite cap product on there. Well, that structure may not last you another 5 or 10 years. So think through that. Don't make the mistake of making that big investment and then 10 years from now, your decking boards look good, but the structure is bad. Plus, composite is not necessarily weight-bearing, whereas pressure-treated wood is. So your spacing of your joists are usually smaller on a composite board than they are on a pressure-treated wood board. So keep that in mind also. All right, we'll take a break. We come back. We got Kim and we got Matt, and you're at home with Gary Sullivan.
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0: And back at it we go, 22 minutes after the top of the hour. You're at home with Gary Sullivan each and every weekend, 9 to noon Eastern time, Saturday and Sunday. 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Just hit podcast, At Home with Gary Sullivan. The hours are listed, and take a listen. All right, let's go to Kim. Kim, welcome.
13: Hi, Gary. How are you today?
0: Doing fine. Thank you.
13: Good. I got a deck, fairly new, but this spring I noticed some green mold around. So what I did is I got a bucket of water, a sponge, Dawn, and a chair, and it came out good. But you were talking about wet and forget, and I'm like you. I'm all about easy. Will that wet and forget work?
0: Yeah, sure, it'll work. So let me just, you know, I mean, there's the Wet and Forget Max Outdoor. That's the one you would use. You literally just apply it. You can get it where you just screw a hose onto a bottle and spray it on there and let it go. As long as it gets sunshine and, you know, the occasional rain shower to keep it active and working, it takes about, you know, I tell everybody about 6 weeks. I just used it on windowsills, brick windowsills. It took about 4 days. So it varies. It depends on how much there is, how long it's been growing. But it's great stuff. It doesn't get any easier, I'll tell you that.
13: Well, one quick question. Does it harm the bushes around it, around the deck?
0: Yeah.
13: You know?
0: Yeah. Well, does it harm the bushes? Is that the question?
13: Yes.
0: Okay. They'll tell you to cover it up with plastic.
13: All right.
0: I would say you can do that, or since literally you're spraying it on, and if you get that sprayed on, you get a drift on the bushes. If you just hose those bushes off, you'll be fine. But it'll tell you to cover it up.
13: So the wet and forget that you suggested, you just attach it to your hose, right?
0: Yeah, so there's a couple different kinds. You can do a concentrate where you mix it with water and put it in a, you know, 1, 2, or 3 gallon sprayer and just spray it on. That's a little less expensive.
13: Too much work.
0: Yeah, but it is work, right? The one I use, you screw it on. It comes in a container. You screw it onto the hose and you spray it on. I mean, that's it. You won't use the whole canister. You can use it again on sidewalks, driveways, brick, or aluminum siding, wherever there's a green cast or a little bit of molds and mildew. It works great. It's just not instant. I always tell people, you know, you got to wait for it. I've had people say, it's been on there 5 weeks, Gary, and nothing's happening. I go, give it another week or two. And they almost always call me back and say, well, you're right. It's like I went out the next day. It was gone. I said, it's weird. And trust me, when they first approached me, I had to try it too.
13: That's good. You just saved my back.
0: There you go. Glad to do it, Kim. All right, my friend. Thanks for the call. Appreciate it. Yeah, the wet and forget. In fact, I was just talking about the podcast yesterday. We interviewed Teresa Britton. She is the marketing manager for Wet and Forget. I've been talking about Wet and Forget. I don't know how many years it's been. They all run together, 8, 10 years. And when they first came to me, I'm like, yeah, right. You just, at that point, all they had was a concentrate. Mix it with water, put it in a tank sprayer, spray it on. And I'm going, and it just goes away? And yeah. Well, I'm going to have to try that. That, you know, that's one of the, goes in the category. It sounds too good. It is. Well, it sounded too good, but it actually worked just like they said it would. And they've continued to introduce different products. And that's what she talked about yesterday. They have a window and screen cleaner with that same type of bottle. You just pre-wet the windows on the outside, of course, and spray it. It cleans the screen and the windows. And it did, again, a little skeptical, and probably used more than I needed to, but it worked. And it did clean off the exterior windows. And they were getting a little dusty and a little dirty. So anyway, I have talked about that product. I love that product, and I am all about easy, and that is probably the easiest home improvement project you can do. All right, the number's 800-823-8255. A break, and back at you. You're at home with Gary Sullivan.

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0: Sour Crush rolling liquid candy bottles. The CPSC says the dispensing ball on the bottles can detach, possibly causing a serious injury or even death from choking. The 1.85-ounce plastic candy bottles were sold individually and in packs of 3 or 12 bottles in strawberry, blue raspberry, watermelon, and green apple flavors with the Ricky Joy logo and a green monster on the bottle. 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The commission says consumers should stop using those candy bottles immediately and contact the Ricky Joy Company for a refund. 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
1: LaCrosse's official forecast.
2: Mainly cloudy today with a high of 69. Northeasterly winds 8 to 15 miles an hour. D tonight. Slight chance for isolated rain showers tomorrow. Daytime highs approaching 62. Cloudy skies expected. Mainly clear skies and dry Tuesday and Wednesday. Low 60s Tuesday. Mid 60s by Wednesday. Currently, it's 63 degrees.
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0: At Home with Gary Sullivan. Talk a little home improvement. Thanks for joining me. I hope you have a great weekend. I hope we have some great fall weather soon. I think we all could use a little bit of that. And let's go to Matt. Matt, welcome.
1: Hey, Gary. It's good to talk to you.
0: Thank you.
1: I do metal roofing, and that gutter brush, I tell you what, it is phenomenal, and it's really good stuff. But that's not why. I need your opinion on something, because my brother Dominic told my whole rest of my family are Masons.
0: Uh-huh.
1: And Dad and I was trying to figure out a problem on a window that was leaking inside the house. Hmm. And it wasn't until my brother said, well, the weep holes in the window was plugged up. Hmm. So those weep holes wouldn't weep out water. And you were talking about weepers this morning.
0: Right.
1: Okay. My question, or I want your opinion, is that what Dominic told me was if there's water present, that for every 10-mile-an-hour winds, water will go in a crack, both concrete and wherever, 1 inch. Now, what have you ever heard that before?
0: I have not heard it before. I'm not going to say I doubt that. I think it also has to do with volume, though, because with the mortar and being a mason, you know, it's hard, but there's capillaries, so it's going to absorb some. So wind-driven rain may drive it in further. I don't know. I'd have to look into it.
1: That caller said that it only happens when the wind was coming from a certain direction.
0: Right.
1: And it dawned on me, yeah, if it's coming from the northwest or the southeast or whatever,
0: mm-hmm.
1: and it was wind driven, and then that brought me back to what my brother said.
0: Well,
1: years ago.
0: Well, he may be absolutely right. In fact, let me tell you, before I had replacement windows put in, probably 8 years ago, I had the back of my house has a lot of windows. And, oh, gosh, I don't know. Maybe the windows were 15 years old. And about two times a year, when the rain came from the west-northwest with a lot of wind,
1: mm-hmm.
0: this one window would leak. And the windows were in not great shape, and they need to be replaced. And, you know, we get out of towel, it was never much, but, you know, it wasn't right. And I could never figure out where it was leaking. When we replaced the windows,

0: I had no leak. And I about, the other day, it was about a month ago, I had one window, northwest, and I saw a little droplet of water on the windowsill. And I went, oh, no, not again. And it turned out the upper ventilator wasn't all the way up. It was just, you know, it wasn't locked and the ventilator wasn't all the way up. So thank God the window was okay. But yeah, I don't know the math on there, whether every 10 miles an hour, it could be. It was always a heavy, windy rain. And it did it for about 2 or 3 years, maybe once or twice a year.
1: Yeah.
0: And I never could figure out where it was coming in, though.
1: You look at 30-mile-an-hour winds, mm-hmm. and like you say, heavy rains, mm-hmm. and if there's a crack, it'll find it.
0: Oh, it'll definitely find it.
1: It'll push it in.
0: Yeah. In fact, doing this show for 40 years, I can tell you, Matt, I've had numerous people, a lot of people are always chasing leaks, and they're very, very difficult to find. And it usually, I would have to say, in my personal experience, wind is always in play somewhere. I had a bay window with a copper roof on there, and that leaked for probably 10 years. And I had specialists out and everything, and finally a guy came out. He took all the copper moldings off, and he showed me, here's the problem. And that thing, it leaked once about every 3 years. And it was always some crazy rain that we had. So, yeah, I don't doubt it. I just, you know, I hadn't heard that, but I believe it. You know, the hard wind-driven rain, if there's an opening, if there's a vulnerability, it'll find it. There's no question about that.
1: Yep. Mother Nature, you're not gonna fight it.
0: Yeah, I hear you.
1: All right,
0: thanks for the call, appreciate it. Take care, have a good weekend. All right, let's go to Jay. Welcome.
2: Thank you. How are you?
0: I'm fine, thank you.
2: I live in a house that's built on a slab, mm-hmm. and there's no insulation on the slab. And I was wondering about putting in 2-inch foam board on the outside, dig down to the frost line, and put it in. Will that do me any good?
0: I doubt it, to be honest with you. So are you going to do the sides of the slab? Are you going to do the whole slab? How are you going to get that in there?
2: Just the north side.
0: Just the side.
2: On the inside of the north side, I have a bathroom with a tile floor, mm-hmm. and the floor gets so cold you can't walk on it.
0: Yeah. Is this whole slab, it's ground level, right? Up a couple inches maybe?
2: Yes.
0: So where's your frost line? 30-some inches?
2: It's about 30 inches.
0: Yeah. Well, a foam board has an R value of about R2 per inch of thickness, maybe R2.5.
2: Is that the 2-inch?
0: No, it's per inch. So if it's you're going to get an R value about an R5. Department of Energy probably for your climate's going to be for a side wall. This is above grade, of course, would be an R19. Is it going to help? Yeah. Is it going to solve your problem? I don't know.
2: Mm.
0: You know.
2: Okay.
0: So I'm giving you the data, and you can.
2: Yeah.
0: And you know, styrofoam lasts in ground for probably a pretty long time. I don't know if I'd use closed cell or open cell. I'm guessing I would use closed cell, which is what the sheets of those foam boards are. So you'd be adding about, 5 and R5. Might help a little. I just don't think you're going to solve the problem, though.
2: Yeah. If I were to do it, should I paint it first with something?
0: I don't think that would help you at all. I'd just put it in there.
2: Really?
0: If you're going to do it. I think I'd rather invest my time and effort and get a little space heater.
2: Now, that's you've got a point there. We've got another question for you. I've got some vinyl siding that has cracks in it and broken pieces. Is there anything that I can patch it with short of getting lengths of similar colored siding?
0: Well, you can get similar color, but you won't get the exact color. The siding, even though it's vinyl, and even though the color is baked all the way through that vinyl, it fades. And the darker it is, the more it's going to fade. So, if you can get a panel, disconnected, with that tool, just flip that up. Take a almost like a heavy duct tape or something where you got a backer where it's cracked, and then use for every shade of siding, there is a shade of caulking, and smooth some caulking over that. It's not going to look perfect. That's certainly one option. The other option would be to, again, use that backer that I was talking about in an older piece of siding, maybe behind some bushes or something, where you can cut out a piece and place it in there. It's a tough one to match is what I guess I'm getting to.
2: Yeah.
0: It'll never be
2: There's no particular caulking or material that would you could trowel on it or something like this.
0: Well, like I said, there for every color of siding, there is a matching caulking. So there's certainly caulking. Yeah. And if you put some, Gorilla Tape behind that as a backer and smooth that off, put some, the caulking is an acrylic siliconized caulking. You could smooth that out. It's not going to look perfect because lost siding has a texture to it, or it has a wood grain to it. So it's not going to look perfect. I've also seen people glue, like a paint paddle behind where the hole is, with some, construction adhesive, use that as a backer, and then use, almost like an exterior mastic on that and paint that, try to color match it with a computer from the hardware store and touch that up. But everything I'm telling you, it will patch the hole, but it's not going to look like a new piece of siding.
2: Yeah. Well, I'm just trying to keep the bees out.
0: Well, that's, and then it's a different ball game, right? It's probably a pretty good idea. Even if you took a piece of, I've seen this done too, where you get a piece of old siding, somewhere from the house, cut it, and literally pull the siding that has the hole in it, pull it loose, and glue that piece of siding behind it. So it works as a plug, it matches the siding, but you can tell that new piece of siding is behind the crack. Okay, so you can see that, but again, not perfect, but you keep the bees out, and it's relatively the same color, but it's not perfect.
2: Okay, very good. Thank you very much.
0: All right, Jay, thanks for the call. I appreciate it. All right, we'll take that break. David and Chuck, you'll be next. We'll continue with your calls. You're at home with Gary Sullivan.
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0: For the weekend, just a reminder, check out our podcast. It's in the iHeart app. And each and every hour during the weekend, of course, is available to you. So check that out. At Home with Gary Sullivan. All right, let's get back to the calls. We have David. David, welcome.
12: Hello, Gary.
0: Yes, sir.
12: I have a small stain about the size of the palm of your hand, and it's near where a oil boiler used to be. So I think it's a fuel oil that must have dripped and went into the concrete. Uh-huh. Is there something that'll draw that out of there, or do you recommend?
0: There is a product that you have to get it off the internet. So if you go to the Home Depot or you go to the local Ace store, you'll find products. Crud Cutter makes a liquid oil and grease remover. You know, if you wanted to go ahead and try that, I would certainly go ahead and do that. It's great for motor oils and different things like that. One of them's called Crud Cutter. It's with a K. Now, having said that, I have one of what I call like the nuclear. It's used in the oil fields. It was used in the BP oil spill years ago. And it is the weirdest product ever. It's actually an enzyme that eats oil. It's a powder. And you sprinkle it on. I know this sounds weird. And you let it be. And it might take 10 days. It might take one day. And eventually that powder will pretty much disappear, and so will the oil stain. Now, having said that, that oil that you're probably dealing with is probably pretty old. You know, it's probably migrated through that concrete pretty deep. But that's probably the best thing I've ever used to get rid of an oil stain. And again, I'm not saying the old ones wouldn't work. If you want to go get a can of it and give that a try, the Crud Cutter one, you pour it on, kind of works a little bit the same. You pour it on, it's a liquid, and you let it sit, and it turns to a powder and pulls the oil out of the concrete also.
12: What's the name of the enzyme one?
0: The enzyme one is called ACT Cleaner. And it's actcleaners.com, and it's, you'll laugh when you see it. You can buy a jar of it, but you can also buy a 50-pound bag of it. So it's four big stuff, you know. So it's a good product. I have not had anybody tell me it didn't work for them.
12: All right, I'll take a look at both of those.
0: All right, very good. Good luck to you. Yeah, get that cleaned up. Also, a little sidebar with that is it also takes care of grease from meats. You're like, why do I need that? Let me paint this picture. You're grilling and your grill's on a composite deck or a pressure treated deck, and your little can is supposed to catch the oils and the grease filled up. Boom, it's on the deck. That ACT cleaner will pull that up also. Pretty cool. Chuck, welcome.
13: Yeah, Gary.
0: Yes,
13: sir. How are you today?
0: Doing fine, thanks.
13: Good. Good. The last caller of the last hour had that water problem when a wind was just out of the one direction.
14: Yes, sir.
13: I had a similar situation where the water would run down my garage wall, which is the foundation. And it's brick on top of that, but on top of the brick between that and the roof, I had that T111 siding.
0: Mm-hmm.
13: And the drip loop had rusted out.
0: Ah.
13: The little metal
0: drip edge?
13: Piece it's drip edge, mm-hmm. was rusted out, and it was leaching the water back into the wall and was running down the inside of the wall.
0: Interesting.
13: From those from there. Mm. So in a temporary situation, I just got caulking, and I caulked it all along.
0: Right.
13: And I never had that problem.
0: Excellent.
13: With wind out of the east,
0: yeah,
13: against my house. It was on the east side. And it cured it. But then I had siding put on, and I've never seen it again.
0: Yeah. No.
13: So
0: I don't doubt you. I've used the phrase many times, and I thought about that when I was talking to him, not about the T111, but gutters. I was thinking, I've experienced this too. I always tell people and I didn't tell him that, but when a leak manifests itself and the water is actually coming in the house, we always seem to look down or around that area. And what I was going to say is exactly what you said. Look up. It could be that water's getting behind the gutter and then behind the wall. And that's exactly what happens. Just exactly what you found,
13: yeah,
0: what you cured. So, well, you know, congratulations.
13: It was right on each side of the windows.
0: Mm-hmm.
13: I got windows in the bedroom there, and the water would drip down, but it was around that window. Not under the window, but on the sides of the window where the water would come in.
0: Uh-huh.
13: So
0: excellent.
13: I caulked it, and it cured it.
0: Well,
13: and one other thing, mm-hmm. your little enzyme,
0: yes,
13: ACT,
0: right,
13: works like a charm.
0: Yeah, it's good stuff.
13: It is great.
0: Yeah, I think I said enzyme. I think it's actually a living bacteria. I can't remember, but I know it works. Chuck, thanks a bunch for the call. I appreciate it. We got to wrap things up for the weekend. Joe Strecker, thank you very much for filling in for Danny this weekend. Good Lord willing, we'll be at the Do It Best show next weekend. Looking forward to that. We'll be broadcasting live, and good Lord willing, we'll be talking to you next weekend. Take care, everybody.
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3: La Crosse's official forecast.
18: Mainly cloudy today with a high of 69. Northeasterly winds 8 to 15 miles an hour. D tonight. Slight chance for isolated rain showers tomorrow. Daytime highs approaching 62. Cloudy skies expected. Mainly clear skies and dry Tuesday and Wednesday. Low 60s Tuesday. Mid 60s by Wednesday. Currently,
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19: Iran on notice. I'm Angelo Bavaro, Fox News. President Trump warning that a major decision on possible new U.S. military action could be coming.
20: President Trump tells Fox News he's in a deciding mode and that very big things are going to be happening in the not so distant future. The president described the current choices on the table as wiping Iran out, letting them rot economically, or making a deal. He added, "My question is, if and when do I blow the entire nation up? They better behave." Now, I asked the president about the UN General Assembly this week. Iranian President Masoud Pezeshkian is going to be there. And I asked if he'd be open to meeting with the Iranian leader, and he said he'd probably be open to it, but described this weekend as no different from any other weekend.
19: That is Fox's Trey Yingst. The war with Iran now in its seventh month. The U.S. continues its naval blockade of Iranian ports, while Iran restricts shipping through the Strait of Hormuz. Fighting also continues across the wider region. Meantime, President Trump will also welcome Chinese leader Xi Jinping to the U.S. this week in his first state visit in more than a decade.
1: The president is greeting Xi at Joint Base Andrews, which is rare as U.S. presidents usually welcome foreign leaders at the White House. After that warm meeting, though, the two will delve into some tough topics like AI, Iran, and trade. Treasury Secretary Scott Bessent is helping to spearhead talks on the latter. He and United States Representative Jameson Greer are meeting with Chinese Premier Vi Lufeng in New York today. And per Reuters, Bessent will try to set up some potential agreements on AI, tariffs, and critical minerals. Bessent could also bring up the shared risks of AI opening up the possibility of cooperation with China on the issue.
19: That is Fox's Madeline Rivera. 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
19: A superstar breaking his silence.
24: Ed Sheeran is speaking out after rapper Macklemore was dropped from his tour for making pro-Palestinian comments on stage. The pop singer opening a solo concert in Philadelphia Saturday, calling what's happening in Gaza catastrophic and unjustifiable. Several supporting acts withdrew after Macklemore was removed last week, a decision Sheeran says was made by the tour promoter. A small group of demonstrators protested outside the stadium. Sheeran apologized for making mistakes and said he wants his music and shows to be about unity and humanity, not politics.
19: That is Fox's Chanley Painter. A religious freedom fight is unfolding in one of America's most diverse cities. Dearborn, Michigan is defending itself against a federal lawsuit accusing officials of favoring Muslim holidays over Christian and Jewish ones. Fox's Roxanne Evans.
25: The lawsuit accuses Dearborn Mayor Abdullah Hamoud of violating the Constitution by using taxpayer money to recognize Ramadan while not recognizing Easter and Passover the same. The complaint says the city spent $1,500 on Ramadan banners and $5,000 on a crescent moon display. Plaintiff Margot Cleveland says requests for recognition of Christian and Jewish holidays went unanswered. Dearborn denies religious favoritism, saying it is committed to treating residents fairly, regardless of faith or background. Roxanne Evans, Fox News.
19: Paramount and 12 states seeking to block its $110 billion acquisition of Warner Brothers are reportedly close to a settlement. The Justice Department has cleared the deal, but the state sued in July. Terms under discussion include independent monitoring of CNN and a commitment on theatrical releases. Paramount CEO David Ellison has pledged at least 30 movies a year. I'm Angelo Bavaro, and this is Fox News.
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3: Lacrosse's official forecast.
18: Mainly cloudy today with a high of 69. Northeasterly winds 8 to 15 miles an hour. D tonight. Slight chance for isolated rain showers tomorrow. Daytime highs approaching 62. Cloudy skies expected. Mainly clear skies and dry Tuesday and Wednesday. Low 60s Tuesday. Mid 60s by Wednesday. Currently, it's 63 degrees.
2: Now, that's a 5-point advantage, 50 to 45 for the Democrats right now. Again, we can compare it 8 years ago, Trump's first midterm, at about around this same point, it was a 7-point advantage for Democrats.
4: Well, a slightly larger advantage, and we remember back in 2018, there was a blue wave, Democrats taking back the House, netting more than 40 seats. Steve.
2: That's right, and if there's going to be a blue wave like that this time, the Democrats need to make some big incursions into Republican territory. Republicans are hoping that, while this is not a good number for them, it's close enough that it can prevent those deep incursions.
4: All right, well, a lot to watch, and we will see you a whole lot between now and November. Steve Kornacki, fascinating stuff. Thank you so very much. And with just 6 weeks to go, the economy is front and center on the campaign trail. This week, Vice President J.D. Vance acknowledged there's more work to do, asking voters for more time.
5: Whenever you hear me talk during this midterm campaign, I'll say Rome was not built in a day, because we know there's a lot of work to do.
6: Don't give power to the people who cause the problems that we're fixing. Give us another chance, or give us another couple of years to continue to work on the amazing things that we've been doing for the past 2 years.
4: And joining me now is Senate Majority Whip John Barrasso of Wyoming. Senator Barrasso, welcome back to Meet the Press.
7: Great to be with you here from Iowa, where I'm campaigning with Ashley Hinson for the United States Senate, and we're pointing out the difference between common sense Republican candidates and these crazy Democrat candidates who have taken over their party.
4: Well, you take me to my very first question, Senator, because you are out there in Iowa campaigning with Ashley Hinson, and it comes as both nationally and in Iowa, the cost of diesel is the highest it's ever been, Senator, and since the beginning of the war, the price of gas is about 50% higher nationwide. The president said this month those prices likely won't come down until after the midterms. Should voters in Iowa hold Republicans responsible for those higher prices, Senator?
7: Well, people all around the country are feeling the pain. I'm hearing it in Wyoming with our farmers and ranchers as well. But people vote about what's going on in their life and their future. And we know we need to do more. We need to get more money into people's pockets. That's what Republicans want to do. But let's talk about what we have done. And that is we've prevented a $4 trillion tax increase. We've gotten rid of taxes on tips and Social Security and on overtime. And we know what the Democrats would do if they were able to take over. They would put all those taxes back on for the purpose of paying for health care for illegal immigrants. So they want to put on taxes on waitresses, on nurses who work overtime, firefighters, and on our seniors. I mean, there's a huge difference between where Republicans want to take this country and where Democrats want to take this country. Those Democrats that are so unpopular in your poll, why? They want to eliminate Immigration and Customs Enforcement. They want to defund the police. They want to get rid of the military. They want to open the borders. They talk about opening the prisons and putting these prisoners back in our communities. That doesn't make us safer. It doesn't make us more prosperous. And that is the difference between common sense and the craziness. And I think that's what this election is going to be about.
4: You know, Senator, you're talking about those tax cuts. They have all but been wiped out by the cost of President Trump's tariffs, the war with Iran. According to Moody's, in fact, the war with Iran has cost the average American household a total of $1,760. Is there a disconnect from what you and your fellow Republicans are saying and what people are feeling in their pockets?
7: But we're always looking for ways to put more money in people's pockets. And I hear it in Wyoming all the time at the grocery store, at the gas station. People are paying more, and we need to do more. And that's why we need more American energy production. We need to get rid of regulations. We need to do more with permitting. That's legislation we're working on now. The president and Republicans are focused on all of those things at the time that Democrats have gone so far to the left that they don't want to do those sorts of things. And I'll tell you, once this war in Iran is over, diesel prices are going to go down and stay down under President Trump, but they would stay up forever under the Democrats, and specifically diesel in Wyoming. And I was in Meteetse, Wyoming last week talking to ranchers and farmers there. Diesel's over $6 a gallon now, but in California, it's over $8 a gallon. And the difference is the rules, the regulations, all the climate issues in California. If the Democrats took over, prices would go up to those levels, which are over $2 higher in California than they are in Wyoming right now.
4: Look, Senator, as you well know, President Trump did promise lower prices. Since you're in Iowa, I have to ask you, Senator Chuck Grassley just this morning calling for an export ban on diesel to help lower those prices. Would you support an export ban, Senator?
7: Well, the president is considering a number of different things that he can do. Right now, we know that regulations are adding to the price, and it would get worse if the Democrats were in charge. What we do in Wyoming, you know, we import diesel from Canada, we refine it, and then send it back. So the president will consider a number of things. What we need to do is when the war is over, prices are going to come down and stay down significantly.
4: Just very quickly, are you saying you're open to an export ban if the president were to support that?
7: I'm saying the president is considering a number of different options. Canada is our number one trading partner, and we work closely with them on diesel in and out of the country.
4: All right. Let me ask you again, since you're in Iowa, about something that Iowa Republican Congresswoman Marionette Miller-Meeks posted this week after another attempt by Congress to end the war with Iran. She writes, the Iranian regime and its nuclear ambitions have been defanged. The president needs to present a plan to Congress and the American people for how this ends so we can focus on bringing our soldiers home and lowering prices. Senator, do you believe it is time for this war to end?
7: Everyone wants the war to end. We, as our children and America, are safer with Iran not having a nuclear weapon. And what we see now is the pressure campaign is working. Iran is continuing their current playbook. I mean, what are they doing right now? Increasing some attacks and then saying, we demand talks. That's the way they've continued to do it. They are more desperate. We're going to continue with what we're doing with the strikes, with the sanctions, and also with negotiations. Iran has never been weaker. Inflation is rampant in Iran now. It's at an 80-year high. They are in shambles in terms of their military, their leadership, in terms of their economy. And it's going to get worse for them because we have now passed the House and the Senate in bipartisan ways the Lindsey Graham Sanctions Act, which has to do with both Iran and Russia. So the heat is going to be turned up again on Iran. And what we know is this is American peace through strength, and we're going to continue on this course.
4: All right, Senator, a number of more issues to get through with you. Let me ask you, as you know, the president said this war would end with a negotiation, a deal to end Iran's nuclear program. Would you support ending the war without such a deal?
7: We need to make sure Iran can never get a nuclear weapon. That has to be the bottom line. Iran has been at war with the United States for the last 50 years, attacking, killing Americans. President Trump is the first one to actually act and act decisively on that. We need to make sure Iran never gets a nuclear weapon.
4: Let me ask you about this core promise that we've heard from President Trump. He reiterated it from the Oval Office on Friday that every single American will get $5,000 checks if Republicans hold on to the House and the Senate. Do you commit that if Republicans hold on to Congress, Americans will see those checks?
7: The president's always looking for ways to get more money in people's pockets. So we've done it already legislatively in some ways, as you point out, with higher gas prices, higher grocery prices that I see in Wyoming and people are seeing all around the country. We need to do more. I've outlined some of those things with energy, with regulations, and also with permitting. I think those things make a better sense long term than any single check could do. The bottom line is the president is right to be focused on people and the economy. I'm focused on winning the House and winning the Senate because, as you know, the president said we get to that point with checks only after we win the House and the Senate. My focus is the next 44 days.
4: So if you, in fact, do that, if Republicans can hold the House and the Senate, would you, in fact, support those checks? Do you commit that they will go out to Americans?
7: Well, I know you asked the Speaker of the House this a number of times last week and kept coming back to the question. I agree with the Speaker. We will have a discussion in Congress. It's something Congress would have to decide and vote, and we'll have that discussion in the next Congress with preferably the Republican common sense candidates in place, in office, instead of the crazy Democrats who want to take this country far, far to the left in places I don't think America wants to go.
4: I want to talk about immigration enforcement and play for you a new ad from Florida Republican Congresswoman Maria Elvira Salazar. This week, she speaks direct to camera to President Trump. I'm going to play it. Get your reaction on the other side. Take a look.
0: Mr. President, some of your immigration enforcement efforts have gone too far. In July, 50% of the 50,000 people that were detained had no criminal record. Be careful what your advisors are telling you about immigration policies. The same Hispanics who helped you get to the White House in 2024 feel betrayed today.
4: Senator, do you agree that some of President Trump's enforcement policies have, quote, gone too far?
7: She is speaking about her district. She knows her district. Candidates know their own district. The president has seen that, and he said he understands her situation and position. What I will tell you is the president is in office today because Joe Biden and the Democrats let in over 10 million illegal immigrants, sometimes up to 10,000 a day. And they included drug dealers, criminals, gang members, one of whom killed Lake and Riley, a nursing student out for a jog. And what we also know is that the candidates that are running on this Democrat socialist agenda that is way out there, the Democrat candidate in Texas wants to lay out a welcome mat at the southern border. You know, I can run through the states of the candidates that want to destroy ICE, tear ICE apart, says ICE is evil. I don't agree with that.
4: But, Senator, has anything gone too far for you?
7: All the illegal immigrants have voting rights.
4: But you had talked about prioritizing those with criminal backgrounds. Has anything gone too far for you, given the fact that a lot of people have been rounded up without criminal backgrounds?
7: Well, number one is we are deporting illegal immigrant criminals, and that's the way we need to continue to do that. Americans overwhelmingly support that. We need to make sure we do it in the right way. I visit with Mark Wayne Mullen regularly about that. He meets with senators to make sure we can do it in the right way. We have a new director of Homeland Security, and I appreciate what Mark Wayne Mullen is accomplishing.
4: All right. I do want to ask you about President Trump's decision to ban CNN, MS Now, and Politico from the White House over their reporting, which he disagrees with. Do you agree with the president's ban, Senator?
7: But we all respect and value the freedom of the press. It's in the Constitution. You know, the president, remember, in his first term, he was banned from Twitter. He was banned from Facebook. And I didn't see people come to his defense. So it goes both ways. The press has an obligation to report fairly. And the president doesn't see it happening that way. Every politician wants fair treatment from the press, as do I, as does the president.
4: No president has ever thought they've gotten fair treatment from the press, to be fair. But as you know, Senator, the First Amendment guarantees freedom of the press. Courts have barred the White House from banning access over their coverage. Do you believe he is violating the Constitution with this ban, Senator?
7: No. I believe the press has an obligation to report fairly. When you take a look at this president and you take a look at the Hunter Biden laptop, if you want to really get into things where the press ignored the reality for a long period of time, said it was a Russian hoax. But the bottom line on all of this is not going to have an impact on an election 44 days from now. People are going to go to the voting booth. They're going to make a decision based on their life, their future, what they believe is best for them and their families. And my point is that they're going to choose between common sense Republicans and crazy Democrats. And I think when they make that decision, they'll say in the long term for their lives, they're going to be better with Republicans, which is why your polling shows the Democrats in such dire straits, as they're even less popular right now.
4: Senator, I just want to play one thing that President Trump said during his joint address to Congress back in 2025. Take a look.
8: And I have stopped all government censorship and brought back free speech in America. It's back.
4: Senator, the president and the administration has now limited reporters it doesn't like in the Pentagon and the White House. Do these bans amount to government censorship?
7: You know, I think I've answered. You've asked the question a couple of times, and I've answered.
4: All right. Senator John Barrasso, thank you so very much for being here. Be safe out on the campaign trail there in Iowa. We really appreciate it.
7: Thank you.
4: When we come back, Democratic Senator Cory Booker joins me next.
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4: Welcome back. And joining me now is Democratic Senator Cory Booker of New Jersey. Senator Booker, welcome back to Meet the Press.
28: It is so good to be back on. Thanks for having me.
4: It's so great to have you here in person. Thank you. I want to start our conversation where I left off with Senator Barrasso and get your reaction to this ban by the Trump administration of three major news outlets. Do you think it violates the Constitution?
28: It clearly does. What bothers me is not only this violation of the Constitution, but remember, in unprecedented ways, he's using his Justice Department to persecute reporters. He's basically said, if you break stories on me I don't like, my Justice Department is going to investigate you. In fact, look at what he did after the Qatar Airway, that sort of, I call it, cowardice retreat from the airplane where he escaped in a dining car. Immediately, they started launching investigations against those reporters, so much so that a federal judge said he was going to sanction the Justice Department. They quickly withdrew. So this president has no regard for the First Amendment. He's going after reporters, and this ban just doubles down on that.
4: All right. Well, I want to turn to the Democratic Party's image now with just less than 2 months until the midterms. And I want to ask you a little bit about our poll. We laid it out at the top. The Democratic Party is viewed less favorably than both the Republican Party and President Trump, and only slightly more favorably than the MAGA movement. And when voters hear about the Democratic Socialists of America and socialism in general, those fare even worse. Does the Democratic Party have a brand problem, Senator?
28: Well, look, I think the Democratic Party will do much better if it's less concerned with the Democratic Party and really focuses on the people. And to me, I see leaders and candidates all around the country not talking about the Democratic Party, talking about the urgency we have right now to stop these costs from going up that have been triggered by Donald Trump, by his war, by his reckless tariffs, by his tax plan, which cut and gutted programs for working Americans in order to give big tax breaks to the wealthiest. We are in an existential crisis right now in a country that's not left or right, it's right or wrong. And that's why you see Republicans leaving him, independents leaving him, and so much enthusiasm amongst Democrats.
4: But Senator, you see there in our poll, socialism is viewed even more negatively, as I said, than the MAGA movement. President Trump is trying to paint progressives and frankly all Democrats as socialists. And we're seeing one of the big battles play out for progressivism in Michigan right now with Abdul Al-Sayed, the candidate there, who did tell me he was a capitalist, by the way. But do you think Democrats are drawing a firm enough line between themselves and socialism?
28: Again, this is really what the Republicans want to do, focus on a few fringe people. I serve in the United States Senate, and I can go through my colleagues left and right. What we want right now is to end these reckless tariffs and drive down prices, to end this war to drive down prices, and give a tax plan for this country that puts more money in working people's pockets and ends the giveaways to the wealthiest of Americans. This is a distraction. The party, in my opinion, is being represented right now by the key battleground states. And those folks in those purple states are right in line with the people they're trying to represent.
4: All right, let's talk about some of the issues that Democrats are debating right now. Top of the list, Medicare for all. I asked House Democratic Leader Hakeem Jeffries, who was here last month, if he would put a Medicare for all bill on the House floor should he become Speaker of the House. He told me it's not legislation he currently supports. You were, of course, co-sponsor of the last Medicare for all bill in 2025. Would you like to see Medicare for all get a vote in the House and in the Senate?
28: So let me say what my values are that the American people agree overall with is we must get to universal coverage. In the United States of America, the richest country in this world, it is outrageous that people have to ration their drugs, or outrageous that they go without doctor's appointments because they can't afford going to the doctor. We are in a healthcare crisis accelerated by Donald Trump. And so there are many ways to get to universal coverage. I'm exploring all of them, but one thing I know we agree on is not the slogans. We agree on universal coverage and healthcare being a right in America.
4: Universal coverage, but does that include Medicare for all? Are you going to push for that if
28: Medicare for all is one way
4: Democrats
28: to get there?
4: Take blast
28: I'm going to tell you
4: house.
28: What we're going to do exactly. If we take office, the first thing we do is stop these disastrous $1 trillion Medicaid cut that is causing hospitals to close all over the country and crippling hospitals in my state. Number two we're going to do is restore the Obamacare subsidies, which right now has driven millions of Americans off of their care. Again, this is not a time for slogans. It's a time for us to get back to what we need to, which is a pathway to universal coverage, which Barack Obama brought us a long way down the path. Donald Trump has set us back. I'm going to look at every single way for us to get there. Wherever we can get consensus in our party is where we should go.
4: Let's talk about another big issue that Democrats are debating right now, the Supreme Court. Former Vice President Kamala Harris has argued that Democrats should add 4 justices to the Supreme Court. As you know, it's been a big debate in your party. I want to play what you had to say about this idea back in 2019. Ooh, take a look.
28: Okay. Look, I worry about people that want to rush to expanding the Supreme Court because I worry, where does that stop? Is it a race to the bottom? Does the Democratic Party get the kind of alignment of power in order to do that and expand it by
1: couple justices, and then the Republican Party come, and when they have an alignment of power, they do the same thing. And then one day my grandchildren will be asking me, hey, Granddad, why is there 101 justices on the Supreme Court?
4: Do you still believe that expanding the Supreme Court, adding seats to the Supreme Court, risks the kind of arms race that you talked about in 2019?
28: Well, I've now come out with some really great colleagues of mine, and we've put forward a vision for the Supreme Court that's overwhelmingly supported by over 70% of Americans, and it's this. You create term limits for the Supreme Court, 18-year terms. Every president we elect, we now know, gets two appointments to it, and that is vital. It will create a balanced court, and it's something we can do without a constitutional amendment or a simple court packing plan. I want pragmatic solutions, but let me add the most important thing. Not only is it term limits for Supreme Court members, right now we have a situation where the highest court in the land has the lowest ethics laws. We have a compromised court because they take unlimited gifts from billionaires who have interest in matters before them. We need to put the highest ethic laws there and term limits.
4: You're calling it court packing. Are you against adding more justices?
28: I put my plan before the American people along with some incredible colleagues of mine. We polled it. We know it's supported overwhelmingly.
4: Would you rule out supporting adding justices?
28: I will fight for the plan and the vision that I have for our nation, ending corruption in all three branches of government and putting term limits on the Supreme Court and strict ethics laws

0: We're seeing chatbots hurting our children, scams hurting seniors, surveillance prices driving up prices. But the third thing is capturing the benefits of AI for the American people, not just making a handful of people billionaires and even trillionaires. There's so much upside for humanity. And so what we need to do right now is have common sense. Yes, if the ability to control AI is outpaced by the threats, we should do things to slow it down. That's common sense. 3 years ago, I was writing to the then president saying, we need to do common sense steps like having fierce, independent evaluations of AI, rigorous testing of the models, pre-deployment, and safeguards. We haven't seen that yet, and the consequences of that lack of action is making this all the more threatening. Call Congress back in. This is a time we need to do something bold and common sense when it comes to AI.
1: All right. Finally, before I let you go, I do want to ask you one question about 2028. Governor Gavin Newsom said this week, got a lot of attention. He said he's not going to run for president as former Vice President Kamala Harris does run. Is there a universe, Senator, where you would wait to make your decision about running for president based on what Kamala Harris decides?
0: Well, first and foremost, I'm running for re-election in New Jersey.
1: I know that's your focus right now.
0: And please go to CoryBooker.com and contribute, help me, because we're running only on small dollar and individual contributions, not corporate PAC money, not issue area PAC money. We're trying to set a standard. I'm the only person in all of Congress now that doesn't take issue area PAC money, doesn't take corporate PAC money, doesn't take lobbyist money. But let me be clear on this point. After the election, my wife and I are going to make our decisions based upon, can we offer the kind of leadership we think our country needs? I think our leadership, we need to renew the very idea of America. We need to renew our spirit, but more importantly, redeem the dream. Because right now, most Americans don't believe in that. That means bold economic plans and an anti-corruption agenda that ends the influence on all three branches of government that is corrupting our government as a whole.
1: All right. Cory Booker, thank you so much
0: thank
1: for being
0: so
1: here,
0: much.
1: Senator. Really appreciate it.
0: Appreciate you.
1: All right. When we come back, the warning signs for Republicans. What will they mean for the midterms? The panel is next.
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3: LaCrosse's official forecast.
4: 69 this afternoon under mainly cloudy skies. Winds out of the northeast, 8 to 15 miles an hour. Cloudy tonight, 50. Slight chance for isolated rain showers tomorrow. Daytime highs approaching 62. Cloudy. Mainly sunny skies and dry Tuesday and Wednesday. Low 60s Tuesday, mid 60s by Wednesday. Right now, it's 64 degrees.
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6: Welcome back. The panel is here. NBC News White House correspondent Yamiche Alcindor, New York Times columnist Jamelle Bouie, and Republican strategist Sarah Fagan. Thanks so much to all of you for being here. We've got this huge poll, Yamiche, that Steve Kornacki laid out. 70% of voters say their vote in this year's midterms will be a signal about President Trump. I want to play a little bit for you of what we've heard from Vice President J.D. Vance this week. Take a look.
7: Don't give power to the people who cause the problems that we're fixing. Give us another chance, or give us another couple of years to continue to work on the amazing things that we've been doing for the past 2 years.
6: Yamiche, you've been talking to your sources in the administration outside. What's the strategy?
8: Well, there's a lot of concern in the White House and among Republicans that the economy is just going to drag them down. And what you heard from the vice president is just a portion of what he's telling Republicans. There was this leaked audio this week where the vice president told House Republicans, you can't ignore the fact that this economy is bringing people down and that people are concerned about this, that things aren't perfect. He said that he should be looking at, he and other Republicans should be looking at blaming Democrats for this. That being said, you have the president also having a real hard time landing on a message. The president at one point was saying that the economy was going great. Look at the stock market. He's now starting to try to level with people. And in his latest talks, he's been talking about the idea that people should be understanding that the war in Iraq and the war in Iran, rather, that it's going to cost people money and that we need to essentially be okay with the pain there. But the president is essentially telling people, give us a little bit more time. That's not really landing with people. As you can see in the poll, there are a lot of people that are saying, look, I'm not feeling the way that the president is doing this. And they're blaming it, frankly, on the war in Iran, because we know that, that is what's impacting gas prices. And the president is making that very clear as well. So it's really a conundrum for Republicans.
6: Well, Sarah, pick up on this point by Yamiche, because when you think about the economy and how voters are experiencing it, you see in our poll, Democrats narrowly are favored in their handling of the economy, and voters narrowly trust them. Actually, it's not as narrow. Trust Democrats to handle inflation more than Republicans by 7 points.
9: Right.
6: What do you make of those numbers, knowing that the economy is the top issue?
10: I mean, I think it's very problematic for any Republican on the ballot. This election is going to be a referendum on President Trump. There's no changing that at this point in the cycle. And so you see the White House doing what it can, which is to level with the voters and say, yes, there's pain, but, you know, there's relief coming, and we're the right people to deliver that relief. Another number in this poll, which I think is problematic for Democrats, is, you know, you see voters rejecting socialism, the rise of democratic socialism. And you're going to see Republicans talk more and more about this, which is, yes, you might be uncomfortable now, but it is going to get so much worse if some of these people on the ballot are elected.
6: Jamelle, you heard me talk about that very point with Senator Booker. Do moderate Democrats need to draw a firmer line around socialism? Do you think that expanding the tent could actually hurt Democrats' chances of winning some of these more hard-fought district and Senate seats?
5: I'm not certain that it will. I mean, as it stands already, we're looking at a Senate map, for example, where Democrats are fighting competitive races in Texas, Kansas, Alaska. Senator Barrasso was coming to you from Iowa.
6: Iowa, right?
5: Like,
6: yes.
5: Places where we did not expect Republicans to have to fight hard. So if the presence of Democratic Socialists in the tent is harming the Democratic Party's ability to win the middle, it hasn't shown up yet. Mm. Right? We haven't seen that actually happen yet. The other thing I'd say is that it's not actually clear to me. Like, we can get a poll, right, that says that this percentage of voters says they don't like socialism, but what's the salience of that, right? We don't actually know the extent to which this really actually influences decision making. Mm. You asked me, you know, do you dislike or like X, Y, or Z thing? I could say, yeah, I don't like it, but it doesn't matter to me that much. And that's where I think I'm not dismissing the idea that voters could dislike it and it matters, but it's actually not clear to me that it matters as much as gas prices, as much as housing prices, as much as grocery prices.
6: Yeah, well, Yamiche, all of this is the backdrop against which President Trump announced that unprecedented ban of three major news outlets, CNN, Politico, as well as MS Now. What has the reaction been that you're tracking?
8: Well, we have to first, I think, start with what the White House Correspondents Association is saying, which is that this is violating the First Amendment, and that the Constitution lays out that the American people, through the press, need to be able to scrutinize and hold people of power, including the president, to an account through the press. That being said, and they're urging, by the way, the president to reverse this, because they said any news outlet by these standards could be attacked and could be banned by the president. You also have inside the White House, people were caught off guard, Kristen. When I talked to my sources, senior White House officials, a number of officials from the press office to communications where this is going to directly impact them, they just did not know this was coming. That said, a senior White House official did tell me the president did have some senior staff around him when he sent out this online post, but there wasn't a strategy here. There wasn't a plan here. And then you think about the fact that the president announced this, Kristen, right before an event where he was going to be talking and wanted to talk about trying to lower the cost of prescription drugs. So in that conversation about the economy, where he was set to have this big meeting, that whole event becomes about the media ban. So there's a real question about, and I'm asking my sources, how is this undermining what the president's trying to do and the message on the economy? And the president is now having to deal with this and talk about this ban. And it's a real conundrum and very problematic for the president's messaging on the economy, Kristen.
10: I think I agree with you, Misha, on this. I think my experience in campaign politics, you know, the reason you might do this politically is that you're trying to attract these Trump voters who are disengaged, only show up for him, and that could work. But I have never seen in my years in politics process arguments motivate voters. Mm. And so on one hand, when you're talking about substance, prescription drugs, lowering gas prices, lowering grocery prices, that appeals to most people who want to vote. Talking about this insidery process, who's in, who's out, usually does not actually get you anything.
6: Jamel, how do you see this?
5: I see it much the same way. I just want to emphasize something. The idea that the president believes he has the authority to ban the press from the White House, I think, speaks to the extent to which this president does not understand himself to be a servant of the American people. For me, this is watching someone who sees the White House almost as his own personal domain, right? You can ban whoever you want from your home, but on a fundamental level, the White House does not belong to President Trump. The Oval Office does not belong to President Trump. It belongs to the entire American people. And banning any press from the White House, from the Oval Office, is an indication that this president just does not understand that he is not some sovereign figure. He is a limited official in a constitutional democracy.
6: Yeah, one of the big questions, it may energize the MAGA base, Sarah, as you're saying, but what, if any, impact will it have on those voters in the middle who are going to make all the difference in November? Thank you all so much for a fantastic conversation. Really appreciate it. Still ahead, our Meet the Moment conversation with comedian Hasan Minhaj on family, identity, and the experiences that shape his comedy.
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6: Welcome back. Peabody Award winner Hasan Minhaj has done it all. Actor, writer, producer, comedian, and even co-owner of a chai tea company. Now he's got a new movie on Netflix. Best of the Best is a love letter, he says, to his heritage, centered on the world of collegiate Bollywood dance competitions. The 40-year-old who grew up in California is the son of Indian immigrants. He says his father warned him not to talk openly about being Muslim or about American politics. Instead, Minhaj built a career doing both, from The Daily Show to an interview with President Obama. We made up in New York for a wide-ranging interview on the heels of his movie premiere. There's so much to talk about. Congratulations on your new film, Best of the Best.
21: Thank you.
6: So you co-wrote it, you starred in it,
21: yep.
6: You produced
21: yes.
6: it. This is a film about Bollywood collegiate dancers and two best friends.
14: Yes.
6: Why was it important for you to make this film in this moment?
14: So for me, this is a love letter to my community. It's a love letter to my upbringing. Mm-hmm. Competitive collegiate Bollywood dance has existed in the United States of America for 40 years. Mm-hmm. Since the 1980s, essentially a group of kids of South Asian descent from the diaspora, let's just call them melanated brown kids, wanted to celebrate their culture, celebrate the music that defined their culture through dance.
6: Yeah.
14: And so there are these young kids that are, you know, brimming with potential, messing up their GPA, lying to their parents, all for the love of dance, to celebrate their culture and also grind on each other at after parties. And both of these things are equally important. It's Meet the Press, folks.
6: Well, and it is, it's educational because you expose how competitive it is.
14: Yes.
6: And the fact that it's a family.
14: Yes.
6: And how meaningful it is.
14: So when I think about Bollywood music, if you ask me, hey, what was it like for you growing up? It represents the cassette tape that my dad is playing in the Toyota Camry. It represents me watching, I'm going to date myself, a DVD with my grandmother of a great Bollywood movie, bootleg VHS tapes from the Indian grocery store that we'd all watch together as a family. These were kind of hidden pockets of our life.
6: You're a first generation Muslim American. Your parents immigrated from India, as you've talked about. And you said that when you were growing up, your father actually said, you know, it's not necessary to talk about your background.
14: Yes.
6: Your Muslim background, politics, instead build a career apart from that. And yet you have infused all of that into your work. How did you explain that choice to your father?
14: How do I explain it? You know, he's still figuring it out. So we, you know, we said this to me off camera. You and I, we met at the White House Correspondents' Dinner. But one of the most powerful moments that in my career, that was very just, you know, life affirming and really beautiful is, at that dinner, I'm at the dais and I'm roasting like Wolf Blitzer, but I look over and I see my mom and my dad, and my dad isn't laughing. He's looking at other people laughing. And I think my dad was feeling this sense of like, this matters. Mm-hmm. Like, you believe that this matters. And that was very affirming for me. I couldn't have been more proud to be his son in that moment. I felt like, man, I hope you're proud. And I hope you're seeing that the house that I grew up in and the way we would talk about politics and the world, all of that influenced what I'm doing now. We're having this conversation today. It was my daughter's first day of third grade. And my wife went up to her and she goes, you're it, girl. You're it.
6: Mm,
14: You're number one on the call sheet. You're the lead. Don't let anybody tell you otherwise. That is what I want my children to know. I didn't always get that from my parents. Mm. I think they were too busy doing the best they could to get us through, take us to Kumon, get mad at us, get us into great schools. And both me and my sister turned out great. But that feeling of, hey, whatever you are, the way you are, I see who you are, and I'm going to meet you where you are, and we'll go from there.
6: Muslim Americans have made incredible strides. Yeah. Here we are in New York City, where Zoran Mamdani has become the first Muslim American mayor of this city.
14: Yeah.
6: What do you make of this moment? Do you feel that or do you see it differently?
14: I think it's an incredible moment. And I think what Mayor Mamdani has showed us and what he has showcased to, I think, an entire generation of people. First of all, he's 5 years younger than me. And I think my dad is secretly more proud of him than he is of me. So this is a whole thing, Zoran. You really kind of ruined it for a lot of us. You know, it's like you failed at the whole rapping thing. And that was supposed to be the story. And then now you have like this moral clarity and you're speaking truth to power. And it's like, come on, man. And I have to hear this from my dad. He's just nonstop YouTube WhatsApps. And you talk about social media presence. My man is flooding the zone. So that's one thing. In the past, the way politics was kind of navigated was vis-a-vis this kind of negotiation. You give a little, give and take, be practical. And I think here in New York City, we got to witness, hey, I'm going to do it my way. What if I win, lose, or draw, start a campaign literally from Jackson Heights, from Queens, from the forgotten boroughs of this city in? I took from the outside in. And I think it's similar to art in that way. So many great stories are taken from the margins to the mainstream. But what's beautiful about this moment is this is a moment for a lot of us to walk and act with moral clarity. Hey, I'm not compromising my core beliefs. Hmm. I'm walking through with this with clarity.
6: Have you ever had moments in your career or in your upbringing when you went to college, where you didn't feel seen, where you felt discriminated against, and do you draw upon that in your work?
14: Sure. You know, I recently got to interview the amazing comedian Kumail Nanjiani on my show, and many of you know his work in comedy and acting. I know him from his abs. And I asked him, I say, hey, man, do you feel American? Mm. And he says, it's not about how I feel. It's about the way the country sees me. Mm. Right? Your belonging in a group is about the way the group sees you. I think about my grandmother who raised me. She literally went to school under British colonial rule in British civil lines. So she was not seen as a whole person, and she persevered despite that. And when I see, when she raised me, God bless her, Dosi Frisbee, she's in heaven, she carried herself with such elegance and dignity. She was not defined by the way other people saw her, whether it was British colonial rule or the manager at Safeway that treated her a certain way. So when I think about me being on stage, I think about Dosi Frisbee and Hashmat Hussein Usmani, the people that I come from that shaped me. And then, and they're watching me. And that gives me fearlessness.
6: And my sincere thanks to Hasan Minhaj for that fantastic conversation. You can watch the full interview on meetthepress.com. And you can head there, too, to see more from our panel in our Meet the Press postgame. That is all for today. Thank you so much for watching. We'll be back next week because if it's Sunday, it's Meet the Press.

0: 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In the Law Enforcement Talk Radio Show, we are joined by special guests talking about their experiences, the realities of investigating crimes, plus those that have experienced horrendous trauma. Police, first responders, military, and victims of crime share their stories. 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
1: Her son was murdered. Her husband was killed before that in a motorcycle accident. Her son's killers were prosecuted. One was acquitted. The other two took plea deals. She's here to talk about the trauma, the grief, the recovery, and life after.
0: Do you want to be a guest on Law Enforcement Talk Radio Show and podcast? 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And before you get into this notion that I'm not a cop, I wasn't a cop, I don't have something to contribute. 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And then it's also about trauma, how trauma impacted them. Often crime-based, but not always. 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
1: 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We have Terry Bussey at a Law Enforcement Talk Radio Show. Terry's son was murdered, and before that, her husband was killed in a motorcycle accident. Her son's killers were prosecuted. One was acquitted. The other two took plea deals. She should talk about her recovery, the grief that she still goes through, and life afterwards. She's authored the book, 13 Days of Silence, The Murder of Riley James. And her website is terrybussey.com. 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
2: Thank you for having me. I really appreciate you giving me this platform to talk about Riley and, you know, what it's like living in the after.
1: And a lot of people don't get this. So, and I'm lucky, you know, my daughters, let me rephrase that. I went through a lot of trauma, a lot of crime, a lot of violence, some of it directed at me as a police officer. There was far more killings than people realize. And I somehow think that I'm immune to that, but I'm not. And no one really is, are they?
2: No, they're not. And I think that you're in a unique position like I was. You know, I'm a retired paramedic. I was a corrections officer for a while and firefighter. I never expected to be on the other side of this. And I think that's where my whole, you know, life-changing events happened. Just all of a sudden having empathy for sure because of our jobs, but all of a sudden being this other person.
1: Did anything in your experience or training prepare you for this? Because I think the answer's got to be no.
2: I think the only answer I have is the compartmentalization that we do with our job is the only thing that prepared me. And that's almost in a negative way. You know, all of a sudden it happens and then you don't have time to deal with it. So you push it down. And I think that let me be in survival mode. So whether or not that's an answer, it helped me.
1: I think that compartmentalization, and I'm some people tell me that I'm really good at that, that serves a protective mode so I don't get overwhelmed. And as the older I get, the more I push those memories out. So, but this is like a raw wound all the time because I can pick up the phone and call my daughters anytime. You can't do that.
2: Oh, you know what? And just so you said that, I had somebody message me yesterday that had their kid's name spelled the same as Riley. And my phone said, possibly from Riley. It broke me just to see that. You know, and those are things that you don't know unless you're in the moment, things that'll take you sideways.
1: Well, let's talk about a little bit of story, because first of all, you've got two stories you want to talk about. The death of your husband in a motorcycle accident. By the way, I rode a motorcycle from the time I was 19 up until just about 60, which was a few years ago. I sold it because I'd never been in an accident. And I had the question nagging in my head, do I want to recuperate from a motorcycle accident at almost 60 years of age? The answer was no.
2: The answer is no.
1: And by the way, I'm fair skinned and I sunburn and all that stuff in Florida. It's overrated. I've done every motorcycle related thing there is. I don't see the appeal to it anymore. But your husband was killed in a motorcycle accident. How old were you when that occurred?
2: I was 42 and we just had our youngest child was 7 months old and then a 3-year-old. And then, of course, my other kids were older, but those were the two we had together. He was retired from the military, a combat veteran. That man thought he wasn't going to come home from overseas. And then to be this happening was a surprise.
1: And that's part of the problem. And I always tell people, listen, people in cars hit UPS buses and trucks. They're not going to look out for motorcycles. And we can get into that. But here's the thing. My wife and I, I'm in my late 60s. She's in her early 60s. And we start planning our lives, what we want to live like, what we're going to look like, what to be visualizing, being on the front porch, all that stuff, laughing, sipping tea and telling people, hey, get off my yard, kid, all that stuff. But that wasn't in the cards for you, was it?
2: No. And that's another thing that I still, even though I'm in a healthy, good relationship now today, I still wake up annoyed that I'm not sitting on the front porch on the 5 acres looking at our cows and chickens that my husband and I had planned. That's a whole nother life. Like, I look at those pictures and I grieve the life that woman thought she was going to have, because that's extremely different from the life I'm having now. Not that I'm sad. It's just different.
1: It's different. And I get that. And by the way, I think that comes with age, an older guy. I understand the concept of you planning for a life, because that's a lot of physical, it's a lot of mental stuff. It's also a lot of financial stuff. And you were kind of robbed of that. But that doesn't mean you compare the relationship you're in now to that one and say this one's bad because of that.
2: Yeah, no. It's not. And you're completely right. Like I said, I'm also thankful that I found a mature man that is comfortable me still being in love with my husband, knowing that I'm a widow. There wasn't a divorce. He understands it's my girl's his father. I think it takes a real strong man to be that person in my life, and I'm really appreciative of him.
1: Well, I'm glad you said that, but it also takes a really strong woman to go through this. And you've been through not just the death of your husband in your early 40s in an accident, but you had your son murdered. And those two things right there, we're not supposed to encounter any of that stuff. In theory, it should be, look, I die before my wife because that's the way things are. And nothing bad should ever happen to me, even though bad stuff has happened. I still think somehow I'm immune to that. Did you think that Terry was immune to really bad stuff happening, or was this something you thought might be a possibility for you?
2: Well, I thought after my husband was killed that my immunity had grown. I'd had enough and that I should be safe because I'd already had other things, you know, my parents had passed, just other normal things. So I felt like, I was like, that's it. That's when they say they only, you know, test you as much as you can withhold. I was like, that seems like max capacity. So
1: yeah, what's it will say? I gave it the office. I'm not doing it anymore. I don't need to do it anymore. And the chances of lightning striking twice in the same spot are pretty slim, but that doesn't mean it doesn't happen.
2: Right. Yeah, I feel like I keep winning these 1% lotteries that I don't want to win.
1: And here you are. And you wrote the book, but we'll talk about the book a little bit later on. 13 Days of Silence, the Murder of Riley James. Your website is terrybussey.com. It's spelled TERIBUSSE.com. Is it safe to say that, I'm not sure how to say this in a way that's going to be appropriate, so I'm just going to blurt it out there. It's kind of like ripping the bandaid off. There's no way of polite way of saying this is what's going to happen in your life.
2: Right. No, there's not. And when you say that, just ripping the bandaid off, I feel like that's how I have to live. I can't dance around telling people what's happened. It makes people uncomfortable, but I feel like it's disingenuous to just pretend it wasn't a big thing or pretend it wasn't hard. I mean, after I lost my husband, I became an alcoholic, you know, and that's how I dealt with it, because I could compartmentalize so well, and I'd done it for 25 years. When he died, there was no reserve. I couldn't just put that in the normal box that I was putting things in. So I had to find a way to deal with it. And drinking, it's kind of a part of our culture anyways, has sad to say, but I became an alcoholic and that's how I dealt with shutting my brain off at night.
1: Well, Terry, let's look at it this way. I've been a sober guy for 35 years. So the alcohol became a problem. I self-medicated with that. It became a monster in and of itself. And to this day, I tell people all the time, I to this day do not understand the correlation with trauma and alcohol. But for me, it's like throwing gasoline on a fire. It's no good way to look at it or deal with it. We're talking with Terry Bussey. She's contacting us from Colorado. 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
9: Take a pause.
10: Plenty of animal shelters across the U.S. are holding summer camps for kids. Shelby Bros of the Arizona Humane Society in Phoenix says children learn how to make a difference in the lives of animals and
11: understand the amazing work that we're doing in animal advocacy and just building that more empathetic and compassionate community, one young animal lover at a time.
10: Kids can see what shelters do to help enrich the lives of all sorts of animals.
11: So we have a group of animal teachers. These are small mammals like ferrets and rabbits, invertebrates like Madagascar hissing cockroaches, a lot of kids' favorite, believe it or not.
10: Kids can also learn how to take animals home, even if it's just for a while.
11: A big component of what we do here at the Arizona Humane Society is encouraging folks to be able to foster, to allow us to save even more lives, especially right now during summer.
10: But be careful. You never know what kind of creature your kid may fall in love with and want to bring home. Take a pause. Jill Nadeau, Fox News.
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1: Joining us from Colorado, we have Terry Bussey on the Law Enforcement Talk Radio Show. She is author of the book 13 Days of Silence, The Murder of Riley James. Her website is terrybussey.com. 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Her son was murdered. We're going to talk about that in a few moments. Three people were, I would, lack of better, prosecuted. One was acquitted, the other two took plea deals. And she's authored book 13 Days of Silence, The Murder of Riley James. And her husband died in a motorcycle accident before that. Terry, there's really no way to, the closest I can come to this, thank God I'm looking for something to knock on, is death notifications. As a police officer, we get the call quite often, call the dispatcher. We call the dispatcher. The dispatcher say, I need you to go to this address. Locate these people. If you find these people, tell them their son was killed in a car accident in Ohio, for example. And one of the things that we were taught is there's really no way of saying this in a polite way. Just rip the Band-Aid off and tell them, because the reaction you'll get is horrible, no matter what you do. And I think it serves, you said something pretty powerful that I think we need to examine a little bit later on. I think it does a disservice to you, makes people uncomfortable, and it really does a disservice to those loved ones that we lost.
2: Yeah, I have my own issues. I wish I had met a gentleman like you, the police officer that notified me. The reason the book's called 13 Days of Silence is it took 13 days for them to call asking if they knew, if I knew where my son was, to get a notification that he was dead. In hindsight, they'd already had his body, so it's a little frustrating. And these are people I worked with in a county I worked within, so I expected a little more. But that's neither here nor there. I wish the Band-Aid would have been ripped off, yes.
1: We were told we would never do death notifications by phone. In the homicide detectives did all the time, but Wales did it in person. And as soon as we know, as soon as they were identified, we'd get the death notification done. I really don't understand it. And that we can go into, I think it's more important to talk about your son, Riley, is what happened. But I was of the mindset that I expected more from my agency, and I sometimes expected too much.
2: I think that's it. Our own expectations lead to our greatest disappointments. That's something I learned in sobriety pretty well. I don't know why I expected more. I did expect someone to be there, even if they couldn't be there. I fully expected them to get a hold of the local police department and have them come knock on my door. And it was a phone call,
1: Terry, let's talk about that notification. First of all, you got a phone call. Mm-hmm. Did you have any questions about the whereabouts of your son before then?
2: No. Riley was in Kansas City. I was in Cleveland. He was living his best life, doing what kids do, getting in a little bit of trouble, but keeping it, he was a good boy. He was a good son, I'll say. I had just talked to him via text 2 days before this. It was Valentine's weekend. It was also Super Bowl weekend. So we just had a conversation about both of those. I got a phone call from a friend saying the police department was looking for me, my old neighbor. That's neither here nor there, but got a hold of them. They said, hey, we're just looking for your son. It's about a car we found out in the county. And I thought that was strange, but it could be, right? That's fine. And I said, no, honestly, I hadn't seen him or talked to him. I said, but I'll give him the message. And I did. And that was the end of it. And I sent him a text message and said, hey, cops are looking for you. Literally, kind of funny, like, don't know what you did, but here it is. And then I went about my life. The next day, I got a phone call back from them. And mind you, I'm not dumb at this point. I'm like, they've called me 2 days in a row looking for my son. I specifically asked this detective, is Riley okay or is he in trouble? And he said, no, we just want to talk to him about a car. And that was it. And I'll tell you what the car was. The car was found out in the county, fully engulfed in flames with the body in the trunk. Mm-hmm. So they'd already had my son's body at this point. I now know it was identical by some of the necklaces that he had on. They knew that. So what they were looking for, maybe they didn't know it was Riley. They were looking either for me to turn him in because they thought he'd killed this person and put them there, or maybe to verify it was him. Those were the two things. I just felt like they could have communicated things better. Because I didn't find out from them about the fire. That came through next 24 hours later. Now people calling me, from the town. So it never came from the police department. I never learned from them what happened to my son.
1: Was the body in the trunk your son?
2: Yes.
1: And I really want to focus on knowing him as an individual beforehand. The manner of death is not important. Is important to me.
2: No, it's important to say because I struggled with it for 18 months. I literally prayed for things like, God, I hope they shot my son before they put him in that trunk. Those are the life things that happen and where your brain goes. Because if they didn't, in the career that I was in, I had been around a trunk that had popped where someone was alive in the back of it. And it is animalistic. You know when someone's alive versus someone's dead when they're set on fire. And they did not tell me that my son was shot, and they certainly could have, and they didn't. And I'm here to say, thankfully, my son was shot. Whether or not he was dead, I hope he was unresponsive.
1: One of the things, and I don't want to go into graphic details, but one of the things, and I'm not a medical examiner, but we did encounter that quite often. One of the things to look for is the presence of ash or soot in the lungs. which leaves someone to believe that they're still alive and breathing in the results of fire. Yeah. If that's not there, that's usually an indicator that they were dead beforehand, which sounds like your case.
2: He was burned beyond, and not to be graphic, he literally was ashes. His core body was about there. He had no limbs left. He had nothing. The fire was that intense.
1: How old was he when he was killed?
2: 21.
1: By the way, that's a very, very young person literally is supposed to have the whole life in front of him. We talked about your life with your first husband.
2: Yeah.
1: You think it's going to be, and visiting grandkids and all that stuff.
2: Yep. You mentioned that grandkids. Shoot, that's a whole other thing that comes up when I see women that were in his life in a good way now are married with children. Those are other like grief things that come at you that are not in a book and people don't talk about it enough. That hurts. And it's not, I'm happy for them. Truly I am. But I'm sad for what I miss out on and like what I know Riley's missing out on.
1: Is it safe to say that, and by the way, what year was this that he was murdered?
2: 2022.
1: So that was not that long ago. I would think, earlier I said in the conversation, I pick up the phone anytime and call my daughters. So this is still a fresh wound as far as I'm concerned. And time-wise, is that a fair assessment for you?
2: For sure, it is. It's just, and especially because the sentencing is less than 2 years old. You know, it's all pretty fresh. And it's, and now you and the, well, I assume a lot of people that listen to this show are professionals or in our profession, and we don't feel a lot of things. And I'm telling you, I've only started to feel a lot of things in the last 6 months, and it's uncomfortable, but it makes me finally to a point where I can be genuinely sad instead of having to shut it off. And it's hard and I don't like it, but I'm also glad that I can finally like have that side of being Riley's mom, not just being a retired paramedic, you know.
1: Well, and by the way, there's an old saying, I can't take credit for this, the good news is you have feelings, the bad news is you have feelings. So and people used to ask me all the time, they still do, how are you feeling? Are you happy or is angry? There's no in between. It's like, and I still don't get very far from that. So we're talking with Terry Bussey.
2: I have a new comeback for you. I want to tell you a new comeback. You can say you feel with your fingers.
1: We'll do that when we come back. She is author of the book, 13 Days of Silence, The Murder of Riley James. Her website is terrybussey.com. That's spelled TERRIBUSSE.com. 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Don't go anywhere. We will be right back.
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17: And now for the weather. Here's meteorologist Stormy O'Day. Okay, I don't even know what this is.
18: 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Ooh, that's not good. I'm sorry, try that again.
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0: daytime highs approaching 62, cloudy. Mainly sunny skies and dry Tuesday and Wednesday, low 60s Tuesday, mid 60s by Wednesday. Right now, 66.
1: Travis from Colorado, we have Terry Bussey on the Law Enforcement Talk Radio Show. Her son was murdered. Her husband was killed before that in a motorcycle accident. Her son's killers were prosecuted. One was acquitted. The other two took plea deals. We'll talk about that, why it's important in a few moments. She's here to talk about her recovery, her life after, deal with grief. She's authored the book, 13 Days of Silence, The Murder of Riley James. Her website is terrybussey.com. That's spelled TERRIBUSSE.com. Terry, I think it's safe to say that you're going to carry this, effects of this, to the day you die. That's part of your story. And there's really no way of separating the two. And I'm a father, and it's different, but it's different than being a mother. It's totally different.
2: It is. And I've said often now, only in reflection, that when my husband was killed, it changed my life. When my son was murdered, it changed what I was going to do with the rest of my life. And it did. You know, I got sober after being drunk. I was only 6 months sober when my son was murdered. And probably the only reason that I was able to stay sober after that was that he was the first person I saw when I got back from recovery. And the last picture I have of me and him together is that day. And he was so proud of me and the smile on his face. And it was a perfect moment. And I'm stubborn enough to hurt more than I want to not let alcohol rob me of that memory.
1: I agree. Because it steals a lot of things. And I've become a person I don't want to be. That's the reality of when I drink, it's nothing really bad happens. It's not like some people, but I'm the guy you don't want to be with. And I'm really the guy that I'm ashamed of. That's the part for me was I became deeply ashamed of who I was.
2: Yeah, I wasn't a good person. I was a blackout drunk. And so I became a horrible human because I went from having good morals and not drinking and driving to pouring a drink in the morning and putting my daughters in the car. Like that's right. What alcohol did to me. It stripped away my morals and my integrity. And it made me be someone I was not proud of. But I turned it around and I'm 5 years sober now. And, you know, it's not because of Riley, but in spite of Riley, I stay sober. And
1: well, I think that's the gift we give back.
2: Yeah.
1: Whether our children are still alive or not. And unfortunately, he is not with us. He was 21 when he was killed. And you said earlier in the conversation, this happened in a different part of the United States, right?
2: Mm-hmm. Yeah, in Kansas City.
1: He was in Kansas City and you were in the Cleveland area?
2: Yeah, in Cleveland.
1: So that means you have to wind up going to court. They had three people prosecuted and one was acquitted and two took plea deals. Am I correct?
2: Yeah, and it's a little more than that. And I'll be very honest, you know, my son wasn't all angels. There was cannabis. He was selling weed. And it was legal in Oklahoma and illegal in Kansas. And he took advantage of a situation. And that's what he did. And he did it for a long time. He was killed by people he considered friends. Uh-huh. They robbed him ultimately of, they didn't want to pay him back. And they robbed him for a very, not a lot of money, a few thousand dollars. And they chose to buy drugs off the black market. Why I tell you that and why that's important is that is the only reason they're in jail right now, because of RICO charges. Because they went across state lines, the prosecution chose to pursue that because it was the only second level RICO charge in the state of Kansas. So it was a big deal then to get this conviction. And they did. And the kid was not, during the trial, he was not convicted of murder because they did a terrible job prosecuting the case. I don't need to speak bad of it. If you read the book, it will point it out to you without saying anything negative. But they were charged. He was found guilty on the RICO charges, which got him 28 years in prison on drug charges. And then the other two, of course, they did take the deal.
1: And did you just got a notification from the courts about this?
2: I did. I just found out that he appealed the conviction, the RICO charge. The court upheld the conviction, but they have... they're reconvening for the time served. He was considered a tier two felon because he wasn't a good kid because he had prior things. They're saying that he shouldn't have been that. He should have been something else. So we're looking at maybe he's at 190 months for that RICO charge, maybe being dropped down to 150 months. So he's still going to be in jail for over 20 years. But, you know, that's what they get. You know, I understand wholeheartedly the double jeopardy, right? I get that. But at the same time,

0: being on this other side, I'm like, yeah, but they can appeal it till the day they die. You know what I mean? You get one chance on one side, but you get a million chances on the other side. And I'm not here to debate that per se, but as a mom, it feels saddening to me. It makes me annoyed.
1: Well, the question I get, and this is people, I always say this, people say this, well, at least they got justice. They got some sort of closure in court. And I always say that there's no such thing as justice and there's no such thing as closure. Am I wrong?
0: No, I don't think that at all. But what it did do for me is it made me realize they have a job to do, and that's what they did. They did not care about, I feel, they didn't care about me or they didn't care about my son. They cared about doing a job, which is what they're hired to do, and they did get conviction. You know, so on their end, I do think they were successful. But if you look up either of those boys' name or my son's name, they're not tied to a homicide, and there's no one responsible for his murder. So there has been no justice.
1: So the... And I already know the answer to this. There's no gotcha, I feel good moment after this is all over with.
0: No. No, the only way I got that was my book I turned into a screenplay. And in the end of the screenplay, I got them. So I did feel, you know, and that screenplay actually is doing good and it's been recognized and I'm going to Norway for it. So that makes me, I don't know how it does, but it gives me some sort of relief.
1: Does any of this feel like, and I'm trying to struggle for words to word this the right way. Does any of this feel like it happened to someone else and not you?
0: Man, I feel like it's a different lifetime. I feel like I've lived so many lifetimes and I wish it happened to somebody else, but then I almost don't wish this on anybody else. There was times during the trial, I wished that I was parents. Because their kid was still alive.
1: Right. You know,
0: there's a time where I was like, well, I hope my son murdered someone because we can work with that because he's still alive. And those are the things that your mind does. Your mind finds hope in really weird places that you wouldn't think it would. You know, all of a sudden,
1: I want to address something that a lot of listeners probably have misconception about. And I blame Hollywood a lot for this, but we have what we call people live at-risk lifestyles, and that's a term we use. And we use this quite often, prostitutions or sex workers, being involved in the drug game, all that stuff puts you at risk for extreme violence. That does not mean we don't treat the case seriously. We do. But the prosecution, you had the best, I'm going to phrase this, as a police, you bring the case that you have, the evidence you have, to the prosecution. What they do with it is totally beyond your control. And a lot of times we would argue with the prosecutors, and you would never see that as a parent. You'd never see that, but we want you to try the case and have the jury or a judge in whatever case they decide guilt or not.
0: Yeah, and I feel like that didn't happen. I felt like, in hindsight, I can see a lot of things that maybe in the moment I didn't see clearly. When I went in to speak with them for the first time, they had laid out all of this stuff and like Woody talked before, the tears and their past convictions, and they kept showing me all this stuff and talking about this RICO case. And I was like, okay, cool. I thought that was an addition to murder. I found out later it's hard to prove murder.
1: It's difficult. It's very difficult.
0: And they chose to go with a case they thought they could win, and they did. And I get that, but it doesn't make it right. And the other thing that Hollywood brings in, there's no phone call talking to me, hey, Miss Bussey, we're going to give a deal to these kids. Do you care? No, I didn't find out about deals until the trial, because I would have rather them been on trial.
1: In theory, there's supposed to be notification. The victim's family is supposed to be advised, and they're supposed to have input. Quite often they don't. We're talking with Terry Bussey. Her son was murdered. She's number the prosecution of the three killers. One was acquitted. Two took plea deals. Before that, her husband was killed in a motorcycle accident. She's author of the book, 13 Days of Silence, The Murder of Riley James. Her website is terrybussey.com. It's spelled TERRIBUSSE.com. 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There's so much more heading your way. Don't go anywhere. We will be right back.
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1: 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She's author of the book, 13 Days of Silence, The Murder of Riley James, which we'll talk about in a little bit. Her son, Riley, was murdered. Her husband was killed before that in a motorcycle accident. Her son's killers were prosecuted. One was acquitted. The other two took plea deals. And she's here to tell him her life. And all I can think of is, and this is an overused word, and I apologize in advance if it sounds corny, but grief. I don't know of another word that really comes close to this.
0: Yeah, I had to realize that grief, what I thought grief was and what grief actually is for me are two different things. It took me a long time recently, within the last year, to realize that grief and joy or happiness or living life can live hand in hand. They're right. Not competing for the same lane in my life. They are, it's like a track that you run on. They're two lanes next to each other, and that's okay. And once I realized that, and I realized I wasn't doing a disservice to my husband for being in a new healthy relationship, I wasn't doing a disservice to Riley for creating new memories with my other children, you know, it took a while to get there. But once I got there and became more happy and realized that, you know, you have to move on. I still have children looking at me. My youngest daughter's 10 and I have a 14-year-old. I'm still, so you also have to realize, not only did I lose my husband and my brother, they lost their, or my son, they lost their dad and their brother. So I still have to be a person they can turn to and be a productive citizen for them, because they have just as many bad days, you know, and are upset and sad and not the word to feel with it, or, you know, they don't know what to say or do. So I find that I didn't do the best thing when my husband was killed. You know, I didn't process anything. I turned to alcohol. And now with Riley, I'm doing more. Writing the book is one thing. I've wrote several other books about grief and recovery. And I'm proud to say that they have been included in psychiatric hospital and recovery centers as literature for people to use. And that's just stuff based on my own life, you know. And I feel that the only way for me, the only way for my son's legacy to outlive the headlines was for me to do something, and I had to. So I created a scholarship in his name, and that gives me purpose. That gives me drive to keep doing things in his name, and the books and all the proceeds, because I felt weird making money off of his death. So all the money from that goes into this scholarship. And I feel like that's where I'm at, is I have to be, I have to show my girls first and foremost that there's life after this. And in doing that, I have made other people see that there's life after grief. And it's not just people lose other things and have grief for different reasons. But when I hear someone else say, thank you for making me feel like I'm not alone, then all of the discomfort that I feel in talking about things or writing about things makes it worth it. And I'm happy to do it at this point, you know, put myself out there, because maybe it's because I'm a paramedic and a healer and want to help people. I didn't know those correlations would happen, but now I can sit here and see that that's what I'm doing.
1: Two things you said, and one, I'm going to ask these both in a form of a question. Number one, grief, you can be happy and grief at the same time. I think that anger is a normal part of the grief process. Were you an angry person?
0: Yes, I'm still angry sometimes at a dead man. I tell you, and I'm not, I say that, but I get angry that Tom's gone. I get angry. I was angry through the trial that I had to do all that by myself. I'm still mad sometimes when the girls are upset that their dad's gone. You know, angry is probably on that third track, you know, on the racing thing there, where I'm always going to feel that.
1: And that's not necessarily a bad thing, because I believe that keeps me going. And that anger is part of the fuel that drives me. The other thing is, let's go into your book. You've been through a tremendous amount, and God forbid most people that are listening will not go through what you went through. But I think I already know the answer to this question. Is this cathartic for you? Is this putting a purpose to your pain?
0: It is. And I think that's the only way that I can do it, because I can't numb it anymore. So I have to do something constructive with it, or else it just sits in my head and causes tornadoes of chaos. And that's not good for anybody, that I've learned. So it does. I feel, you know, had I not written the book, there was a lot of things that I didn't remember, just due to, you know, how trauma memories, you don't remember a lot of things, but I took notes throughout it. So I was able to sort of relive it, but more in a controlled environment where I could process some things and think about things not as angry as I was during the trial. So it is therapeutic for me. And then just when you write a book, you get reviews and you get people and you become more of a public profile. And I do get some negative things, but I also get a lot of positive things. And that's what it's all about, just for someone else to see a perspective they didn't see before, or to understand something they didn't see, or to feel seen when they felt like they weren't seen before. That all is fueling my fire right now. And it's why I do a lot of things. I'm an advocate now for grief. You know, I try to make resources handy for people going through homicide things. You know, there's just not enough out there. And until you're in it, you don't know. You're like, gosh, how do I write a, you know, victim impact statement? Just things. So I try really hard.
1: I don't have the answer to those questions. And I've been through, I can't even begin to tell you how many homicides I was involved in during my police career. It was literally countless. And I was on scene where I will say 15-year-old boys took their last breaths because they shorted their drug dealer. It wasn't they were competition or they were hit by someone else. It was their own people that hit them. And people would gather around like it was free entertainment. There are certain songs. One of them is from his group Ace of Base that I call it the murder song. My wife hears that, she turns it down. Because every homicide I went to for 2 years, that song was playing.
0: It's music is, it's funny, the music is definitely, it, my son sent me a song 2 months before he was murdered, not as if like it wasn't foreshadowing anything, but basically a song where he says, "Mom, I'm trying, I'm going to get my act together. Thank you for loving me through these difficult years," basically. And at the time, I didn't hear that song for what it was. But when I reheard it, I can't listen to it now.
1: No, I'm turning the old softy. The older I get, the exterior might look pretty crusty, but inside, there's maybe it's like a Twinkie's been out in the sun too long. Inside, it's still there's a really soft spot, and I protect that at all costs. Something you said earlier about being in helping professions, I've found it is much, much easier for me to help other people than it is to stick my hand out and ask for others for help and accept help from others. Is that fair for you?
0: Yes. And it, yes, 1,000%. I would rather give anything I'm creating or doing away than try to market it, because that makes me uncomfortable, although it's part of the business. But I love to give it away, and I love to get the, you know, I do a lot of speaking tours and things like that, and not just in public, but in recovery centers. And I'm happy to give my knowledge away if it helps one person. And that's all I can do. Service is key to my sobriety. It's key to making me have purpose, because I just can't think that my son was taken away. And, you know, as a cliche, I'm sure it's on a poster on a wall somewhere. And like you said, pain out of purpose, or you're resilient or anything. I don't know. I'm just Riley's mom. And I don't want you to look up his name and read the headlines. I want you to look up his name and see his scholarship or see the other stuff. And that's what I'm doing.
1: I'm just a guy who's struggling sometimes, and sometimes I do really well with it, and sometimes not so much, but we'll have our moments. I want to go to your website, terrybussey.com. You mentioned you wrote many books. Are they all available there?
0: Yeah, most of them are. You can get them all off Amazon. I've written books with my children that are children's books, and those are just on Amazon. They're not, don't quite have a space around the murder and stuff like that.
1: Well, the website is TERIBUSSE.com. That's TerryBussey.com. And she's authored the book, 13 Days of Silence, The Murder of Riley James. And I want to thank you for sharing a very difficult, difficult conversation with those who listen to Law Enforcement Talk Radio Show. Very much appreciated.
0: Yeah, thank you. I'm glad to be here. And I just want to say, like I said, I don't mean to bash anybody. I know it's a difficult job. I know you guys have a hard job, and I know that a job was done, and at the end of the day, I am thankful that they were in prison. As we talked before, you know, my expectations are just different, and that's what I have to live with. And, you know, it's a tough job, and not enough people do it.
1: 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We've got more great guests heading your way next week. Until then, I'm John J. Wiley. 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
17: Deciding mode. I'm Angelo Bavaro, Fox News. President Trump warning that a major decision on possible new U.S. military action against Iran could be coming.
18: President Trump tells Fox News he's in a deciding mode and that very big things are going to be happening in the not so distant future. The president described the current choices on the table as wiping Iran out, letting them rot economically, or making a deal. He added, my question is, if and when do I blow the entire nation up? They better behave. Now, I asked the president about the UN General Assembly this week. Iranian President Masoud Pezeshkian is going to be there. And I asked if he'd be open to meeting with the Iranian leader, and he said he'd probably be open to it, but described this weekend as no different from any other weekend.
17: That is Fox's Trey Yingst. The war with Iran now in its 7th month. The U.S. continues its naval blockade of Iranian ports while Iran restricts shipping through the Strait of Hormuz. Fighting also continues across the wider region. Meantime, President Trump will also welcome Chinese leader Xi Jinping to the U.S. this week in his first state visit in more than a decade.
19: The president is greeting Xi at Joint Base Andrews, which is rare as U.S. presidents usually welcome foreign leaders at the White House. After that warm meeting, though, the two will delve into some tough topics like AI, Iran, and trade. Treasury Secretary Scott Bessent is helping to spearhead talks on the latter. He and United States Representative Jameson Greer are meeting with Chinese Premier Vi Lufeng in New York today. And per Reuters, Bessent will try to set up some potential agreements on AI, tariffs, and critical minerals. Bessent could also bring up the shared risks of AI opening up the possibility of cooperation with China on the issue.
17: That is Fox's Madeline Rivera. President Trump also holding a state dinner for the Chinese president, and several top tech leaders are expected to attend. 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
17: The midterm elections are getting underway with mail ballots already going out and early voting beginning in some states. Polls show the high cost of living is a major concern for voters. Senate Majority Whip John Barrasso of Wyoming telling NBC's Meet the Press Republicans are focused on affordability.
31: And that's why we need more American energy production. We need to get rid of regulations. We need to do more with permitting. That's legislation we're working on now. The president and Republicans are focused on all of those things.
17: Democrats have pointed to the U.S. conflict with Iran and President Trump's tariffs for raising prices for Americans and say they will do more to lower the cost of living than Republicans. A former Cornell University student has sued the school and others over an alleged sexual assault at a fraternity house.
32: The former student claiming that in October 2024, when she was 20 years old, seven fraternity members drugged and raped her over the course of several hours. In the 101-page filing, the woman points to group chat messages allegedly urging other members of the fraternity to join in on the assault as it was happening. At the time, she reported the incident to the school, and the president released this statement in November 2024, saying that the behavior that has been outlined in the many allegations received is abhorrent and cannot be tolerated within our community.
17: Fox's Chanley Painter, the school says it placed that chapter and several students on suspension following that incident. An attorney for one of those accused fraternity members denied all the accusations. Paramount and 12 states seeking to block its $110 billion acquisition of Warner Brothers are reportedly close to a settlement. The Justice Department has cleared the deal, but the state sued in July. Terms under discussion include independent monitoring of CNN and a commitment on theatrical releases. I'm Angelo Bavaro.
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20: LaCrosse's official forecast.
36: 69 this afternoon under mainly cloudy skies. Winds out of the northeast, 8 to 15 miles an hour. Cloudy tonight, 50. Slight chance for isolated rain showers tomorrow. Daytime highs approaching 62. Cloudy. Mainly sunny skies and dry Tuesday and Wednesday. Low 60s Tuesday. Mid 60s by Wednesday. Right now, 70.
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0: Hey, Warren Eckstein here. You know, I receive hundreds of emails and texts weekly from animal lovers asking, Warren, who deserves my dollars? 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
14: Apple seems to be jumping even deeper into gaming. Reportedly, they're developing two controllers, which may be associated with their Beats brand headphones. Beats is a more affordable brand than their Apple branded items, so it is likely that they'll be competitive against other mobile-first controllers. While that may be true, Apple Gaming can already be controlled by PlayStation DualShocks and Xbox wireless controllers, as well as other third-party controllers. And Crazy Taxi, the Sega made Get the Fare to Their Stop as Quick and as Dangerous as Possible racing game, is set to become a film for Netflix.
15: Hey, come on over, have some fun with Crazy Taxi!
14: Written by Dan Greger and Doug Mand of the Naked Gun remake, as well as the Netflix show Crazy Ex-Girlfriend.
16: I have friends. I definitely have friends. No one can say that I do not have friends.
14: What the plot will be is

0: short and stout.
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0: No, Dad, like this. 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

0: growing dissatisfaction with the Iran war. I'm Kathleen Maloney, Fox News. The war with Iran continues into its seventh month as new polls suggest disapproval of President Trump's handling of the war remains high. Fox's Alex Hogan with details.
1: In a new Fox News poll, 7 out of 10 Americans say they believe that the Trump administration lacks a clear strategy for ending the conflict. That includes 95% of Democrats, 83% of independents, and 43% of Republicans. The ongoing unrest causing gas prices to soar and fueling criticism over affordability across the country. President Trump says he believes Americans are willing to pay. A growing number, 47% of voters say they believe the conflict with Iran will make the U.S. less safe in the long run. That is up from 39% in April.
0: The U.S. continues its naval blockade of Iranian ports while Iran is restricting shipping through the Strait of Hormuz. Fighting also continues across the wider region in the Mideast. North Korea is keeping up the pressure on its neighbors and Washington, launching 2 more ballistic missiles just days after threatening to strengthen its nuclear arsenal. Fox's Paul Stevens has details on that.
2: North Korea fired 2 short-range ballistic missiles from its eastern coast on Sunday, both landing in the sea off North Korea. South Korea's military saying the launches came about 3 hours apart, with one missile traveling roughly 280 miles and the other more than 370 miles. Japan says neither landed in its territorial waters. Those launches follow another round of North Korean missile tests and warnings from Pyongyang over U.S.-led military exercises in the region. South Korea is calling on the North to immediately halt the launches, which violate U.N. Security Council resolutions. Paul Stevens, Fox News.
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0: The midterm elections are quickly approaching and control of Congress hangs in the balance. Fox's Max Gordon with the latest.
7: Early voting has now begun in Virginia and in Idaho, Minnesota, and South Dakota. Voters can cast absentee ballots in person. According to the latest Fox News poll, Democrats have higher engagement, with 64% of Democrats saying they're extremely interested in the election and 71% saying they're certain to vote. And when it comes to congressional vote preference, the latest Fox News polling shows that Democratic candidates have the advantage over Republican candidates. Now, on the subject of demographics, Fox News polling shows that women under the age of 35, Latinos and white voters with a college degree give Democrats their edge. White men and non-college educated white voters are the strengths for the GOP.
0: Republicans are attacking Democrats for being too far left, while Democrats are criticizing President Trump over his handling of affordability issues and the conflict with Iran. The party in power has historically lost congressional seats in the midterm elections. Federal immigration agents and their law enforcement partners say a week-long operation in Florida led to 500 arrests, including suspects accused of murder, child molestation, and ties to a Mexican drug cartel. Fox's Angelo Bavaro with details.
8: The isolated operation took place in Southwest Florida, with federal agents working alongside state and local law enforcement. Officials say those arrested included a Haitian asylum seeker now charged with
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3: La Crosse's official forecast.
10: Cloudy skies with a few peaks of sun this afternoon, with daytime highs approaching 70. Winds out of the northeast, 8 to 15 miles an hour. Cloudy skies expected tonight. Lows level off around 50. 62 tomorrow. Mainly clear and dry Tuesday and Wednesday. Low 60s Tuesday, mid 60s by Wednesday. Right now, it's 70 degrees.
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0: if you love your dog and adore your cat, you have come to the right place. I'm Warren Eckstein. This is The Pet Show, America and Canada's first and only real pet psychology, pet training, pet behavior, pet lifestyle. We cover it all on The Pet Show. We've been talking to each other both here on the radio and my years on today's show and Regis and Kathy Lee for many, many years. We really get to know each other. I opened by saying, welcome to The Pet Show. We are family. I mean, come. We grew up together. We've been through a lot together. We've been through several dogs together, many of us, and several cats together. So you are my Pet Show family. Someone was talking to me this week about aromatherapy. Is aromatherapy okay? You know, the smell of certain plants and the smell of certain oils is the basis for aromatherapy. It's gentle, it's non-invasive, and it can help treat our four-legged friend who has anxiety or maybe other forms of emotional or physical stress. But you need to check with your vet first. Though some essential oils can be toxic if your pets drink them, this could cause allergic reactions if you put them on their skin, or even worse. So I'm a firm believer in aromatherapy, but I think you really, before you do it, don't just go to the store and say, hey, listen, I'm going to buy lavender because I heard it does this, or I'm going to buy tea tree oil because it does this. Speak with your veterinarian first. And also, there are some pretty good online places about aromatherapy and pets that you might want to check out as well. Aromatherapy does work. I've seen it work wonders with stressed out dogs, and I've seen it work wonders with stressed out cats. I've also seen it work the opposite sometimes. The aromatherapy created more of a problem. But anytime you're thinking about using aromatherapy, please check with your veterinarian first to make sure, that it's a safe oil to use. Let me do this. You know, this was kind of a really specific phone call, and I try to stick to generals because I want everyone to kind of be involved. But this was an interesting voicemail, and this is going to tie into that whole sunglass thing. I actually wrote it out, which, again, is rare for me to do, but I think it's important enough to talk about it because a lot of people don't understand the whole concept of specialists. So let me take a look. Here's the voicemail as it came in.
1: Hi, Warren. I have a 15-year-old Maltipoo, and she has lenticular sclerosis of the eyes. Would sunglasses help my Maltipoo? The one vet that I went to said no, but she has a hard time in the sunlight. Thanks, Warren. And I was also wondering what kind of activities I could do with her to keep her busy, because she does a lot of pacing. And since her eyes are not so good, it's hard to keep her busy. Except
0: see,
1: for
0: this
1: going
0: is exactly forward. This is exactly the type of call that keeps me going. I love my listeners, the concern they have, the care that they give. So here's the problem: sunglasses or not. Here's my answer: sunglasses can help the dog with certain retinal or macular problems, but only in specific situations. They will never fix the disease, but they can reduce discomfort and slow worsening if bright light aggravates the condition. Will sunglasses help a dog with macular or retinal degeneration? Bright sunlight can increase glare and discomfort because damaged retinas are more sensitive. UV exposure can worsen some immune corneal diseases. Here's what you need to do. And I really want everyone out there to understand, because there are so many new things on board. In the field of veterinary medicine, years ago, if your dog or cat was sick, you would take them to the local vet, whatever that vet may be. And that vet and the greatest doctors in the world, they knew pretty much everything. But the times, they're changing. It's a lot of new discoveries. No one knows it all. I would suggest speaking directly with a veterinary ophthalmologist. Yes, there are veterinary ophthalmologists. Sometimes they recommend UV blocking, like goggles or doggles, for dogs with chronic eye disease. This aligns with the veterinary guidance showing that UV protective eyewear helps dogs with certain eye conditions, especially those with worsened sunlight. So if your dog has retinal or macular area problems, sunglasses aggravates the condition. But the real benefits on the exact diagnosis, and that's where you really need to find a veterinary ophthalmologist. And they're out there. I know in some of the suburban areas or the more rural areas, it may be difficult, but believe me, it's worth it, because some It may cost a little bit more to go to the specialist, but when you go to the specialist, you may get a quicker and a more substantial. So for the vet that said no, he might be right, he might be wrong. I don't know. But when it comes to something like that, I never take one opinion. I always kind of get a second opinion, and generally I want that second opinion on someone who specializes, like a veterinary ophthalmologist. There are so many specialties in veterinary medicine now, cardiologists and more than dental. Years ago, the dentists would clean. There are now veterinarians that specialize in dental care with certain dental diseases. So don't just take one word. And, you know, I love veterinarians. I always joke with my veterinary friends. And I say, you know, you guys are a great tool. You're like a wheelbarrow, except sometimes we got to push you just a little bit. Push you just a little bit. And it's so, so true. Again, I'm urging you guys to start following me on social media, because, you know, things are changing and I'm doing a lot more there. If you want to follow me on Facebook, I have several Facebook accounts, and you guys are on some of them, but this is the Facebook account that I primarily use. It's real simple to remember. Facebook.com/Warren Pet Talk. 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Or if you're not following me, I share a lot of videos on YouTube. 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So there we go. So this question came up in conversation, and I found it interesting. The conversation was, and it's not the first time I've had this, why does my dog chase its tail? So what are the causes? Why do dogs chase their tail? If you ever watch your dog spin in circles trying to catch its own tail, you might wonder why. What it is? If it's normal or not normal, should a dog chase the tail or not? There's a lot of different reasons why dogs chase the tail. You might just think that they're playing. You might just think that they're catching. Well, tail chasing can really, and this is an issue that I've worked on for so many years with so many different people, so many clients, professionals. I've even worked with veterinary hospitals on this. Tail chasing can be repetitive tail chasing. Can be a sign of, as I say, compulsive behavior, where dogs might use to alleviate stress or anxiety, get rid of boredom. So sometimes tail chasing is a compulsive behavior. I'm going to take a break. When we come back, I'm going to give you some other things. There's many reasons why dogs chase their tail. So when you kind of have company over, your dog chases your tail, and everyone's laughing, ha ha, look at the dog, he chases the tail, is he ever going to catch it? There could be a lot more to it. A lot more to it, and something you can do to help your dog out. So we're going to continue with why your dog chases the tail coming up. We're also going to take a look at why it's important to let a dog be a dog. And I got a couple of the interesting emails that came in this week as well, in terms of the constant licking of a dog on their feet as well. So if you have a dog that's always licking their paw, we'll take a look at that as well. But right now, let me take a quick break here, and then I'll get back to some of your interesting comments and calls. Delta Rescue. You listen to the Pet Show, hopefully every week. I post it on YouTube. If you don't listen live, you listen there. And you hear me talk about only two rescues. And there's some fabulous ones out there. But most of them out there are doing things a little differently. Delta Rescue is Delta Rescue, but it's really a sanctuary. They save dozens of animals every day that had no shot. You know, the predators out there, the disease out there, the cars out there, let alone the crazy people out there, the forest fires out there, thunderstorms, dogs getting lost. There's so many different reasons why dogs and cats and other animals can wind up out on their own, and it's very difficult, and a lot of them don't survive, and it breaks my heart. However, for almost 50 years, Delta Rescue has been doing what they're doing. They go out there. They find these animals when they can. They bring them back to their incredible sanctuary. Beautiful place. I'll give you the website. You can check it out for yourself. And these animals, they're not adopted out. They're not forced out. They stay at the sanctuary living an incredible life for the rest of theirs. There's a veterinarian on staff. They even have their own fire department there. This is an amazing place. I urge you to donate if you can. You know the cost of taking care of over 1,500 animals for their entire life? 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I'm Warren Eckstein. 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
7: 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Still disguised as college football walk-on Chad Powers. This season, the lie gets harder to keep. Coach Hudson and teammate Jerry grow suspicious of Chad's odd behavior off the field. And Ricky, who already knows the truth, may be the only one who can keep the scheme alive.
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12: The animals, just imagine it, chatting with a chimp and chimpanzee.
0: Chatting with a chimp and chimpanzee. You know, I had some great conversations. A woman I knew pretty well. And a woman you guys knew pretty well. In fact, her photo is right over there. That's a shot of me with Jane Goodall. And she spent years talking to chimps and other animals. Just an amazing lady. I used to admire her so much. Whenever we do an appearance together, she would always go into a private area and meditate before she went out. She was one of those people that you meet in life that walks the walk. Jane Goodall, incredible lady, big loss. Anyway, we started talking before the last break about why does my dog chase his tail, and I told you it could be compulsive behavior. It could also be anal gland issues. One of my guys, Molly, my little rescue, has anal glands that I have to have expressed every other month. I used to do it myself, but those days are gone, folks, so I take it to the vet and I have him do it. So anal glands could be an issue in terms of the dog chasing his tail. Could be infestation, that certain type of worms that make it really itchy back there. Or it could be something physical. It could be an injury, an irritation, a nerve problem, a lower spine. There's a lot of things just besides looking at it and laughing at it. Could be playful curiosity or entertainment. I love watching little puppies when they find out they have a tail. And they figure, what is this thing? I got to get it. Could be boredom. Could be lack of exercise. However, as a behaviorist, as I told you when I started the show today, you have to try to figure out the cause, not just the resolution. Could be neurological disorders. It's rare, but tail chases could be indicative of those problems. Could be reinforced attention. If you see your dog chasing his tail and you start laughing or you say knock and you give him a lot of attention, positive or negative, he's going to continue doing it. could be parasites, could be skin irritations. When you should see a vet, you should see a vet. In other words, if you find out that it's constant, seeing a veterinarian may be exactly the way to go. So when you see a dog chasing his tail, it's not just that the dog is having a good time. It's perhaps the dog is having some issues back there. So the question came up again this week. Warren, why? I had my aunt come over, not my aunt, this was a question I got. I had my aunt come over the other day. And as soon as she came over, my dog hit her leg like Velcro. He started humping her leg and humping her leg and humping her leg. And she would shake the dog to get it off, which is only going to make the dog more excited. So she asked me, why does my dog hump my leg? And why is my dog acting sexually with my leg? Well, ma'am, let me put it to you this way. You're a beautiful lady, but your leg is not that attractive. It's not sexual behavior. You're coming into the house as an outsider. The dog's humping you has nothing to do with how great your leg may look in your mind, but the dog is humping you out of a display of dominant behavior. So I think she got a little upset with me. That's the exact term I use. Well, if the dog's humping your leg, don't feel flattered. I don't think she took too lightly that, but that's one of the many reasons. Yeah, it could be sexual. Majority of reasons that dogs hump, especially dominant. That's why it's not unusual to see a male dog hump another male dog. Doesn't mean they have different sexual preferences. It's usually a sign of dominant behavior. So you might have a cute leg, but don't feel flattered if your dog humps. It's for another reason. So here's the big thing, okay? And I want to spend some time on this. I talk about this all the time. Why it's important letting a dog be a dog. It isn't just a cute idea anymore. It's one of the most important things you can do as a good pet guardian for their mental health, their emotional stability as well. As well as their behavior. When you allow your dog to be a dog, you're meeting needs that cannot be trained away, ignored, or replaced with human expectations. Dogs behave better, they feel safer, and live calmer lives when they're allowed to act like dogs. Yes, I'm a firm believer in education and training. Natural behaviors are biological needs. They're not luxuries. Sniffing, exploring, chewing, barking, rolling in grass, tracking scents. These aren't hobbies for your dog. They're hardwired survival behaviors. You know, I know it sounds gross, and you've heard me say this before, but when your dog's sniffing the behind of other dogs, as disgusting as it may sound to us, it is absolutely AI for your dogs. It's the internet. It's Google. It's Yahoo. There's more information in that part of your dog's anatomy than any other part. So sniffing is how dogs understand the world. We do it with our eyes, dogs with their nose, and especially. And it's one of the reasons that lots of times a dog will sniff inappropriately a man in his groin area. It's the same thing. Humans see the world. Dogs smell the world. Sniffing is their version of reading the news, clicking the social media, exploring their neighborhood. Freedom to choose reduces stress. It prevents behavior as well. I spent a lot of time on this, folks, because it bugs the heck out of me when we don't let our dogs. Many, many issues people complain about are actually suppressed instincts. That's important. If you don't give your dog the opportunity to dig, if you don't give your dog the opportunity to sniff, you don't give your dog the opportunity to do this, the opportunity to do that, you're suppressing instinctive behavior, which creates other issues. It's emotional healthy for your dog to let him be a dog. A dog who gets to be a dog is likely to develop fear-based stress behaviors. They're much better off. They don't develop that. It's respectful. At the end of the day, no matter what we want to think, no matter how we feel, dogs are not small humans. They're a different species with their own sensory world, instincts, and communication style. Letting them be a dog is simply honoring who they are. That's why you hear me constantly battling with other people in my profession. Stop your dog from this. Stop your dog from digging. Stop your dog from sniffing. Stop your dog from doing this. Let your dog be a dog. I mean, of course, within reason. But let your dog be a dog. Take them on that sniffcation. That's important. Let them chew what they're supposed to chew. Don't shut them up if they're barking for a couple of minutes at something they're supposed to bark at. Let them roll in the grass a little bit. As I said, they're not hobbies. It's instinctive behavior for your dog. And it makes me crazy when people in my profession are constantly, don't let your dog do this. Don't let your dog do that. Don't let your dog. It's still a dog. We love them. We give them names like our kids, Charlie. But the bottom line is it's important sometimes to just let your dog be a dog. Quick break, then right back at you. I'm Warren Eckstein, and yes, you are listening to The Pet Show.
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13: Saving you money, I'm Hillary Barsky. Canceled or delayed flights can cost travelers a lot of dough, and getting an airline to pay you back for expenses isn't impossible, but it involves a lot of work. Airline passengers have very few rights, according to Paul Hudson, president of Flyers Rights. Customers are entitled to a refund if a flight is canceled for any reason or significantly delayed, and they opt not to travel, according to the Transportation Department. This policy extends to non-refundable tickets, but the DOT makes that determination on a case-by-case basis. While airlines are required to provide refunds in these circumstances if requested, they aren't barred from offering other ways to correct the situation and often offer a passenger the opportunity to rebook on another flight or a voucher or credit for future travel. In these situations, customers will need to speak with an airline representative and ask for an involuntary refund. And not all customer service reps will be familiar with this term, but Hudson says it could be magic words for a quick refund. Saving you money, Hillary Barsky, Fox News.
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15: Cloudy skies with a few peaks of sun.

we are back on the Pet Show. I love getting your emails. I love getting the phone calls, but I love getting emails because sometimes it gives me a lot more to do. This email came from Peter Brock. And he said, my 8-year-old high anxiety German Shepherd very often licks at the point of forming raw spots or the fear of that happening. My vet's treatment is called clomipramine. Bear me on these pronunciations. It seems to help. I'd like to see if there are alternatives. Well, again, here's what I've done. I spoke to some of the people that I'm involved with. And yeah, there are solid veterinary approved alternatives to the medication you're using for an anxious German Shepherd with what's called lick granuloma. But each option works different, and the best choice depends on whether licking is driven by anxiety, pain, infection, or compulsive behaviors. What's mostly likely going on with your Shepherd at this point, Peter, at age 8, two things often overlap. At age 8, chronic anxiety and compulsive behavior tend to start coming into play. However, that's not the only reason. There's a lot of physiological reasons. Arthritis, joint damage, that all can trigger that licking problem. If the clomipramine is helping but not fully stopping the licking, vets often recommend other things. There's fluoxetine and there's many different ones that your vet can refer to use. Now, it's important to understand this. Because this involves medication changes, infection risk, and possible joint pain, a veterinarian should guide any switch. I can help you understand the options, but only your vet can safely choose the right medication. Behavior modification in training to assist psychological concerns such as anxiety or stress may be recommended by your veterinarian. If allergies are not the cause, increasing the amount of exercise or play can make a big difference. Now, lick granuloma is one of those things where it could develop for many different reasons, but this dog starts licking on its leg and licks and licks and licks, and it becomes a really, really bad habit, almost impossible to break. And then that licking becomes aggressive. You know, a dog's mouth is not clean all the time, so that becomes infected. So what can you do about it? There's a lot of different medications. You better get a second opinion, but there's a lot of different medications on the market. But here's something a lot of people don't talk about it. Years ago, I had a cancer, and we kind of helped me with the cancer by using something called cryotherapy, where they freeze it. Kind of relatively new at that point. But cryotherapy is something I've heard about for the last 20 years when it comes to a lick granuloma. You might want to, Peter, you might want to speak to your veterinarian about a lick granuloma. Sometimes freezing can really be a helpful resolution. But as I said, there are different medications out there, and there are other things you can do to change the behavior to kind of get his mind off of it. But as I said, at 8 years old, it could be arthritis and other things as well. But cryotherapy is kind of interesting. You know, I remember years ago, I was working with a Labrador Retriever. I'm not going to mention whose dog it was, but it was a very, very, very famous baseball player for the New York Mets. Sorry if you don't like them. And he had this gorgeous Labrador Retriever. And it was about 4 years old, but would go into the bathtub and for hours on end would just lick and lick and lick. His foot was so sore they didn't know what to do. At that time, I was working as a behaviorist with the largest veterinary hospital in New York. So I spoke to one of the specialists there, and then we talked about cryotherapy and would that work. Well, he was on medications, obviously, and we did the cryotherapy, or the vet did the cryotherapy, and sure enough, that was the resolution. Doesn't help every situation, but I want you to know, Peter, there are other things that you can do. Your vet is probably pretty much on target, and you're seeing some results, but you might want to speak to him about going a little bit further in terms of increasing the behavior, maybe even mention cryotherapy to him. It worked for me, Peter, and maybe it'll work for your dog. It's something that, you know, I had a choice of so many different things. So I figured, let me try this cryotherapy. It sounds logical. I saw it work on dogs, so why wouldn't I try it on myself? And I did, and it worked. And here I am to talk to you specifically about it. Okay,

0: I want to talk about this. Of all the cat questions I've received in my entire professional life, this is it. Warren, why is there so much aggression in multi-cat households? The most common cause of conflict in a multi-cat home is resource guarding or resource competition. It often leads to stress, aggressive behaviors among the cats. This competition can manifest itself in many different ways: territorial disputes and the need for personal space. So here's the most common causes of it. Number one, resource competition. This is the primary source of tension, often arising from limited access to food, litter boxes, and resting areas. Each cat should have its own litter box. I know there are people out there, one litter box for two or three cats. Each cat should have its own litter box. That's number one. Each cat should have its own resting area, access to its own food. There are also territorial instincts you need to take into consideration. What do I mean by territorial instincts? Cats may conflict with each other over certain parts or certain territories, marking their space with their scent or confrontational behaviors with each other. Could be stress factors as well. If there's a lot of stress in the environment, such as change in the household or introduction of new pets, this can make the conflict even worse. But also behavioral difference. There are certain breeds that are different, certain gender, past experience can influence how our cats interact, leading to misunderstand fights. The bottom line is exactly what I talked about earlier. I'm going to go on this a little bit. Understanding and addressing the cause of the conflict is essential. As I said, separate resources, safe spaces, gradual reintroduction, go back to the beginning with scent swapping, environmental enrichment, or adding new things, the boxes on top of each other, throwing them out, bring new boxes in, and behavioral training using positive reinforcement to encourage calm behavior. Cats are amazing animals, and I've had as many as 32 cats at one time. Were they all best friends? No, but they all existed together. If you follow the advice I just gave you and try to look beyond trying to just break up the fight but looking for the cause of it, you can figure it out. And again, environmental enrichment and giving everyone their separate space. You know, someone said to me the other day that if you want a healthy and happy marriage, the husband and wife should have separate bathrooms. I guess that's not much different for our cats out there. The phone number, you can leave me a message 24-7, 877-725-8255, 877-725-8255, or you can always drop me an email like they did. Just go to thepetshow.com, and click on Ask Warren. Let me do this here. Let me take a quick break, and then we're going to get back to it. I'm going to try to answer if cats are more difficult to train than dogs, or dogs are more difficult to train than cats. Well, we'll find out in just a little bit. Right now, I'm not going to go on about this. I need your help. The animals need your help. You love animals. You're listening to The Pet Show. I know you support, you know, the big organizations. You may see them on TV, and they do good work, but they also have millions and millions and millions of dollars, and everyone there gets salaried for the most part. My Hugs and Kisses Animal Fund only donates money to other 501c3 nonprofits that are 100% volunteer. These are the people I love. These are the people I've worked with my whole life. These are the ones at 3 in the morning going to feed feral cats or saving this dog or saving that cat. But they have such a hard time because these are people that have full-time jobs. They have to make a living, but at the same time, their love for animals is there. So they, on their own time, with their own money, very often negating what they need just to spend money on dog or cat. But I've seen it. I've seen it. These are the people we help. My Hugs and Kisses Animal Fund is a 501c3 nonprofit. So every dollar you donate, every dollar, car, whatever you donate, stock, whatever it is, 100% goes to these small organizations across America. And when I say 100%, I mean 100%. Why? The expenses of running Hugs and Kisses Animal Fund comes out of my pocket with pleasure. So I need your help. This year and the last couple of months, we have been, I go to the P.O. box and I get these requests a dozen at a time. I can only give what you donate, and what you donate, I give all. 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I'm Warren Eckstein. 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
0: We are back on The Pet Show. I'm Warren Eckstein. Me and you and a dog named Boo. I came across this article, the 10 types of dog personalities. Which one is your dog? Just like people, dogs also have a wide range of personalities. I've seen them all. You probably already know your dog's personality type, but let me give you the list that they came up with. Number one, the dedicated worker. There are certain dogs out there that just want to do whatever they can do. There's the guardian, the dog that protects you with his life no matter what, even if there's a snail crossing the street. The class clown, boy, have I had many of those. They do whatever they do. Even if they're doing something wrong, they make you laugh. The family dog loves everyone equally in the family and kind of goes from one person to another. The watchdog watches everything that's going on. The aristocrat. I don't even know what that means. The independent thinker. Boy, I've had those. You know, you talking to me, Warren? The social butterfly, the dog that has to be around everybody and everything. And the athlete, the dog that is constantly moving, constantly wants to go here, and constantly wants to go there. So those are the 10 personalities that they've come up with. So I was thinking about this the other day. Of all the years and all the thousands of animals I've worked with, what aggravates the people they live with the most? I should do that, what aggravates the dogs and the cats most. But I honestly believe that people try to interpret their dog or cat's behavior, whether it be their cat scratching or their dog digging. And we talked about this earlier on today's show, but they try to figure this out as trying to resolve it using the human mind. Perhaps I'm not that smart, and that's why I've been kind of successful. I can alleviate that human aspect and say, if I were the dog, and this is what I do. Here's the secret. If I were the dog, what would I do? Or why am I behaving this way? If I were the cat living with other cats, why would I be aggressive towards the other cats? Or what is it that the people I'm living with do that are creating stress and anxiety in my life? One of the biggest things that people do is argue in front of their dogs or cats. You know, tones of voice, tones of barking, tones of growl is very important from a dog's perspective. There's a high growl and a low growl. Believe me, they mean two different things. So when people are arguing or fighting with each other and assertive, it can really throw your dog off and create a lot of problems. Either they become aggressive or they just fall apart and become like run away and go hide somewhere. If you want to have an argument, take it outside. Don't do it in front of your dog or cat. I think that's kind of an important thing to remember. Because very often what that does is it causes a lot of, you know, you heard me talk about obsessive compulsive situations where dogs react accordingly. All right, so here is the email that I got this week. Maria in beautiful San Antonio, Texas. I went to basic training in San Antonio, Texas, and as stupid as I am, I went there in August, you know, with basic training. And then I went to the Alamo. Man, I grew up watching Davy Crockett. That was my man. I had a Davy Crockett hat and suit when I was a little kid. So as soon as I had my basic training, I was allowed to go out for a little bit and explore it. I went right to the Alamo, and I was absolutely in shock of how my body and my heart felt, but I could not believe how little the Alamo actually was. And all my heroes, Daniel Boone, Davy Crockett, Jim Bowie, God, those are the heroes I grew up with. And I don't know, maybe it would be a good thing if some of our kids had the opportunity to grow up and understand people like Davy Crockett and Jim Bowie and Daniel Boone and people. I don't think, some people say it was too aggressive. They carried guns and I don't think that was wrong. I think it teaches right from wrong. Go, Davy. That's all. I'm going to get my coonskin out of it. 877-725-8255, the phone number. We're going to take a break. And when I come back, we're going to find out, hopefully we'll have time, in terms of are cats more difficult to train than dogs, or are dogs more difficult to train than cats? What is the story? We'll talk about that when we come back. I'm Warren Eckstein. This is The Pet Show.
7: My name is Derek Martini. I am the promoter for River City Championship Wrestling based out of La Crosse. 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
0: And we are back on the Pet Show. We have a couple of minutes left, so I wanted to share the concept. She heard that cats are more difficult to train than dogs. I'm going to do the abbreviated version. Cats don't recognize hierarchy. Dogs evolved to follow a leader. Cats did not. Cats don't see humans as authority figures. Boy, they don't. They don't respond to commands the way dogs do. Low motivation to please people. Dogs work for praise, approval, and social bonding. Cats work for immediate personal benefit, usually food or play. They aren't driven by wanting to make you happy. Shorter attention spans. Cats learn in very short bursts. Dogs can stay engaged for long training sessions. Believe me, they do. Cats get bored or wander off quickly. Cats value personal space and autonomy. They engage only when they choose to, making consistent training a little bit more difficult. And cats, nor dogs should, but cats don't respond to punishment. Very often when cats are punished, they just totally shut down and they get stressed out. If you have a question about your dog, a question about your cat, want me to cover a specific topic, shoot me an email. Just go to the website, thepetshow.com. Don't forget that, thepetshow.com. Ask Warren. You'll enjoy the website as well. Ask Warren. Shoot me whatever question or comment you have, or leave a message at 877-725-8255, 877-725-8255. And don't forget, this show will be up on YouTube tomorrow, youtube.com/Warren Eckstein. Until next week, give all of your pets a big hug and a kiss for you, one right between the ears for me. I'm Warren Eckstein, and thank you as always, once again.

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0: Contact. Call sign Warlord 6 here, a.k.a. General Ernie Audino. I'm here with the Frontlines Report, the nation's largest military talk radio show, broadcasting out of our talk, going out nationwide, over 180 stations, loud and proud, coast to coast. Our mission, help tell the military story by way of those who helped write it, so our citizens have a good understanding of our military, what we ask them to do. All right, team, we are Redcon 1. Let's start with this. Third week of September, every September, we commemorate National POW MIA Recognition Day. And this year, the White House set it on the 18th. And to me, like Memorial Day, it's two things. It's a day to recognize the tremendous real sacrifice that many brave Americans have made for the rest of us. And two, it's a day for every one of us back here enjoying the great blessings of this nation to pause and give thanks. I don't know how many total members of our armed forces have been captured by the enemy or went missing in action over our history, but our Defense POW MIA Accounting Agency, which I've had some personal experience with during my career, by the way, it's been tracking somewhere around 80,000 soldiers, airmen, and Marines, and sailors who still have not returned home. And just think of the absolute horror that they and their families have endured because of that. And for that matter, right now, you know, I sit here enjoying a coffee in an air-conditioned office and no one's shooting at me, but yet I somehow feel a certain amount of shame for being able to do that. I can't explain it, but this I know. The next time I gripe about paying $4.50 for a gallon of gas, how about I just give thanks that I don't have to pay with my life or my freedom? And here's something else. I strongly recommend it to any of you. Go online, do a search for Army Colonel Hal Kushner, or pull up the first two episodes of this show. He was my very first guest. He's a close friend. And frankly, I love him like a brother. And he's also the most inspiring man I've ever met. Hal spent almost 6 years as a POW in Vietnam and nearly 4 years of those in the squalor and inhumanity of Viet Cong prison camps. And then he was force marched barefoot north to the Hanoi Hilton. And he says this: when we got to the Hanoi Hilton, life got a little better. Think of that, guys. And here we are complaining about gas prices. This week, National POW MIA Recognition Day, you are not forgotten. Team's call sign Warlord 6, General Ernie Audino, and you're monitoring the Frontlines Report. Next, PSYOPs. If you've been listening to this show for a while, you know we spent a fair amount of time on that topic, and for good reason. We're going to spend more, but let me start with this. In 1983, Alvin and Heidi Toffler, the authors of the massive bestsellers, Future Shock, Third Wave, Power Shift, they published another book, War and Anti-War. You know, at the time, after that, you couldn't walk through the Pentagon swinging a dead cat without hitting somebody reading that book. The book looked forward into the 21st century, what they termed the information age. And they asked themselves this question: what does the advent of information age technologies mean for the future character of war? And one of their conclusions, which seems obvious now, was that in the 21st century, those who control the flow and standards of information will wield enormous, historic, unprecedented power. And they were absolutely right. Read the book. Well, anyway, having said that, in 1999, I was an Army Congressional Fellow in the U.S. Senate, and that was the year of the Clinton impeachment trial. You might remember a guy named Matt Drudge. Well, he's the guy who broke the story about Clinton and Monica Lewinsky when the traditional media outlets refused to run the story. Well, he posted it to his online Drudge Report. And so here I am sitting there, fat, dumb, and happy, working on, I don't know, some military legislation. When my phone rings, it's a buddy of mine on the Hill, and he asks, hey, do you want to have lunch with Matt Drudge today? Well, hell yeah, I ain't going to miss that, right? So anyway, Matt, me, and four other guys, we sat down to grab a bite, and I asked Matt a question, you know, how did you get into this Drudge Report? What led you to develop it? I've never forgotten his answer. He answered with a question: have you ever picked up the Washington Post, for example, and noticed the headlines on the front page? Some are below the fold and some are above the fold, and there's one at the very top. Well, they didn't land there by magic. Some human being picked that top headline because he decided that was the most important thing for you to know that day. And then he asked, when you get home, right, you turn on the news. Well, the program starts with lead story, right? Again, same thing. Some human being picked that as being the most important thing for you to know that night. And then Matt says, and then had been playing around with this internet thing, and I realized that I didn't need anyone else to tell me what I should consider most important. On the internet, I could find it myself. I could go straight to the sources and make that determination on my own. So why am I telling you all that? Because in just the past few months, our nation has uncovered two important incidents of host nation-sponsored disinformation activities. And these are purposed to promote narratives that are indisputably in the strategic interest of some of our adversaries. These aren't the only ones. These are just the latest. June, a few months ago, American-owned artificial intelligence company OpenAI, they discovered and blocked a pair of account cluster networks connected with China. And the clusters are a collection of accounts that are directed and coordinated to work in concert. And one of these accounts was even named, quote, data center bandwagon. Yeah. It used ChatGPT to produce massive digital traffic through social media posts to propagate the narrative that, quote, data center expansion is the primary driver of rising household power bills, end quote. Second, in August, just last month, Elon Musk, global government affairs unit, part of X, I think, they discovered and exposed a bot farm of 200,000 accounts, all linked to China. They expressly advanced narratives that oppose the construction of data centers in the United States. Guys, this is just what's been discovered in the past few months. Look, I don't really care how you feel about data centers. I have my own opinion. But at least ask yourself, which nation's interests are advanced by slowing or halting America's lead in digital technologies? Now consider this. Both China and Russia recently, in the last few years, have greatly accelerated their cognitive warfare capabilities, modern psyops, and the doctrine in recent years. For example, Chinese warfighting doctrine includes deep discussions of a term that Chinese term, informatization, which is defined as a continual integration of information technologies into every aspect of military operation and modernization. There's another term they use too, intelligentized warfare, and it's used to describe an emerging character of warfighting that incorporates AI as a weapon and exploits its capabilities to achieve tactical to strategic results. And here's another example, Russia. General Jack Keane's group, the Institute for the Study of War, they've recently begun publishing an ongoing assessment of Russian cognitive warfare doctrine and activities. Most recently, they reported, quote, Russia uses cognitive warfare to shape the decisions and will of its opponents. The Kremlin's expanding its network of global media partnerships, state-run international journalism training initiatives, and building a global media recruitment pipeline targeting young media professionals abroad. The Kremlin seeks to shape global narratives for decades to come, end quote. You know, for the warfighters among us, this is nothing new, but the lesson's clear for all of us. Be very critical of the information that's directed at you. And as data centers are the new boogeyman, be very critical of those headlines in particular. Well, I consider them to be just the latest versions of nuclear winter and ozone holes. All right, team, stay tuned for our guest, 39-year Army veteran of infantry, SF, Special Forces, Civil Affairs, and PSYOPs, Lieutenant Colonel Chuck Fowler. He's turned military experience and skills into great commercial success in the United States. And he gives back to our veterans. He's going to talk all of that and his new effort to bring back American unity. He calls it One Nation. Don't miss it. All right, team, if a war is worth fighting, it's worth winning. This call sign, Warlord 6, General Ernie Andino, the Frontlines Report. We'll be right back. His father was a disabled Army veteran, and his daughter was born blind. He started guiding and teaching blind skiers in the 1980s. He saw how powerful skiing was as a therapy for people with disabilities. So, he decided to do the same thing with scuba diving. 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
0: All right, team, walking in danger close. This call sign, Warlord 6, General Ernie Odino at the front lines, report. My wingman today is a real patriot. 39-year Army vet, service with infantry, SF, civil affairs, PSYOPs. A guy who turned his military experience into real business success and tremendous support to the veteran community. And now to a much needed effort to bring Americans of all stripes back together and pulling in the same direction. And he calls it One Nation. And he's going to tell us about that and a whole bunch of other stuff too. I know him as Lieutenant Colonel, retired Chuck Fowler, and he's the founder and president and CEO Global Defense Management, Global Procurement Solutions, and a bunch of other great businesses. Welcome to the unit, Colonel.
12: Thank you. Thank you, Ernie. Appreciate it. It's a very kind introduction. Thanks for having me on.
0: Yeah, we're lucky. And one of these days, I'm gonna hold you to it. I'm gonna put it on record right now. We're gonna have you back because we're gonna talk PSYOPs in particular, a focused discussion on that.
12: Sounds like a plan.
0: By the way, so tell the audience about your military background.
12: Yeah, so started as an E1, the lowest possible rank, and retired as an O5, 39 years, 1 month and 2 days, but who's counting, right? So yeah, kind of worked through the system, and spent about 10 years enlisted, went to OCS at Fort Benning, got my commission. And I held pretty much every 11 series MOS, 11 Bravo, 11 Mike, 11 Hotel, 11 Alpha, everything but Charlie, basically. And then went over to the soft side. Started with the 20 Special Forces Group and then moved into PSYOPs, then on to civil affairs, which is what I spent really most of my last 20 years doing. It was in a combination of CA and PSYOP roles.
0: I can't stress how important that stuff is. I think a lot of folks don't understand it, and therefore they don't understand it. They're not going to think it's important. You and I know how absolutely important it is on the battlefield. All right. Now, you deployed to Afghanistan. Was that your first deployment?
12: Yeah. So that was my first deployment post 9/11. Right. We'd done a number of FID mission work with 20th Group back in the day, Southcom stuff back in the 90s. No, that was really the only show in town back then. So I got really spun up on my Spanish skills and did work with the Bolivar Brigade back in the day. But yeah, post 9/11, so 9/11 hit. I was on alert within 12 hours. And the unit I was at, 360 Civil Affairs Brigade, were traced to 18th Airborne Corps, who obviously spun up and went over. And so we were in Afghanistan in 02 and into 03. So it was kind of rotation 0.5, 1.5 to 2.5 kind of time frame. And yeah, that was back in the Wild Wild West days of being in Afghanistan.
0: I bet. What kind of missions were you on? I mean, you had to, my guess is you were working some civil affairs missions. You probably, you know, responsible for some PSYOPs narratives. Any link ups with locals? I'm certain that's happened too.
12: Yeah. So interesting. My first 3 months, I kind of got handpicked by the strategic motive commander to be the lead LNO to Task Force 180 in Bagram, which was incredibly depressing, very difficult for me. It's not where I wanted to be in the big circus tent with the 3-star and the 1-star and all the colonels and people not doing things. I wanted to be out, but yeah, ultimately I did. I worked with the local civil affairs team that was operating out of Bagram in my off time. And so I kind of dual hatted, and I was the targeting officer. I was the information operations officer and the lead LNO from Strategic Motive to Task Force 180 for that time period before I finally escaped to Mazar-e-Sharif. And that was a lot more rewarding. And my mission there was to engage with General Dostum, General Atta, General Moakik to encourage them to transition from warlord to political party leader.
0: Team, is call sign Warlord 6, General Ernie Audino. You're monitoring the front lines report. You spent some time in Badakhshan too, right?
12: Well, interesting. The Badakhshan mission was something I actually planned and ran from Bagram itself while I was there. That was a very interesting mission. I don't know if you remember it or not. Very few people probably do, but it was a situation. Badakhshan, way up in the northern eastern corner of Afghanistan, very remote, extremely high elevation up there. And they had a whooping cough epidemic broke out in 02. And this was problematic because the population had never been exposed to it. So they had zero immunity to it. Death rate was extremely high, particularly among the young and the old. So the children were really getting whacked on it. So World Health Organization reached out. They needed help. Problem was they needed to keep their meds refrigerated, and as close as they could get by vehicle was a 2-week horse ride from the Badakhshan area where they needed to get to. And by then the meds would have been useless. So they asked us for help, and we I said, well, this is a no-brainer. We absolutely have to do this. And so through much consternation and pushback from the current cadre of colonels within the headquarters, we managed to kind of force the issue by working with Jasota, Commander 20th Group, had just ripped 5th Group a few months earlier. And Colonel Champion back then was, at the time, was or Jasota Commander. And he got it. He understood. As soon as I explained to him the situation, he was like, yeah, we got to do this. So it was a big deal. I almost got relieved for cause because of it, but go figure.
0: You know, listen, we only got a minute left in this segment. I do want to finish this up in the next segment, but I'll tell you this. I have not had a good experience with the World Health Organization on the battlefield. I'd be interested to hear how you kind of got along with these guys. And I'll tell you a little bit about mine in a minute, but how'd you get along with these guys?
12: Well, look, you know, he must understand where they're coming from and what their intent is. I get along with anyone generally, but that doesn't mean I see the world through their eyes. It doesn't mean that I adopt their world vision or their end state, what their goals are, right? So I would say you have to understand what they are trying to do and where you can find synergy, where you can find common goals. That's where you work with them.
0: I like the way you said that. Yeah, that's a way to tackle it. All right, team, scan your sectors. This is call sign Warlord 6, General Ernie Andino, the Frontlines Report. We're going to take a quick break, but Chuck Fowler and I will be right back. Stay up on the net.
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24: Cloudy skies with a few peaks of sun this afternoon, with daytime highs approaching 70. Winds out of the northeast, 8 to 15 miles an hour. Cloudy skies expected tonight. Lows level off around 50. 62 tomorrow. Mainly clear and dry Tuesday and Wednesday. Low 60s Tuesday. Mid 60s by Wednesday. Right now, it's 69 degrees.
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This call sign, Boy Alert 6, General Ernie Audino at the Front Lines Report. Got a great battle buddy with me today, Chuck Fowler, 39-year Army veteran. Now, a business leader, a patriot, and a huge advocate for a veterans community. Hey, Chuck, before we get into the whole business side of this discussion, because it's an important one for veterans to hear and other Americans, I want to finish something up on the World Health Organization. You know, when back in 2006, when bird flu popped on the scene, I was in northern Iraq up with the Kurds and living in a safe house. And the first instance of human-to-human transmission of bird flu occurred about an hour, 45 minutes north of my headquarters. So I was the closest American to this. And then get a call on the radio, hey, World Health Organization guys need to come out, and they're going to stay with you in the safe house. I said, well, how about asking me whether I even have room for these guys, right? Well, anyway, so these guys show up, and make a long story short, it was tough. It was challenging, I must say. But I came back off a mission one day, and the ops guys were running the radios, said, hey, sir, you got some mail today. And I went, what, mail? We haven't gone back to Kirkuk to do a mail run. How the hell we get mail? No. The Norwegian, it was a Norwegian major with the World Health Organization. He brought somebody back with him who had a letter for you. I said, he brought somebody back? He brought somebody into my safe house? Yes, sir. So go get the major. I opened the letter. It was like cheap Iraqi paper, right? So I'm looking at it. It was from one

0: been eradicated by the 10th group, but some of these Bubbas were still kicking around. Anyhow, it was an invitation to meet with Colonel Audino, right? Me at the time. So Major comes back and I go, hey, dude, so I got this letter here. How'd that get here? Oh, I met some guy in the bazaar. You met some guy in the bazaar. You're here 3 days. Okay. And you meet some guy in the bazaar and you escort him into my safe house. Well, you seem nice. He seemed nice. Do you know who he was? I show him the letter. You know, I should kick you out of Iraq right now for that. Anyway, enough of that. Hey, you were in Syria too. Real quick, what did you do in Syria?
1: I was. So I was the senior military advisor to the Syrian Transition Assistance Response Team. It only took me about 6 months to say that without stumbling, or we call it the START team. So interagency team, State Department, USAID, DOD. I was the DOD component. So represented OSD Solid to end the Syrian Transition Assistance Response Team. Primarily engaging in Northeast Syria with all of the civil affairs team and Sajidif headquarters up there, where they were really doing a fantastic job of integrating all three components of Army Special Operations, being SF, CA, and SOPS. And yeah, it was a great mission, really, really complex, I would say. Most complex mission I ever was involved in. It's it was operating in an area the size of Pineland, if you will. So something about the size of North and South Carolina combined, with seven armies, five of which have air forces, all operating in that same space. Everyone moving the cheese at will every day. Yeah, unquestionably the most complex mission I've ever, or environment I've ever operated in.
0: And undoubtedly that shaped how you approach the business world later on. Team is call sign Warlord 6, General Ernie Audino at the Frontlines Report. You have achieved, Chuck, some stellar business success in the United States. How at all has your military experience, your background, military skills, has that been an asset to the way you pursued doing business in the United States?
1: Yeah, I think really it's the thing that has given me the skills needed to be successful. I mean, look, some of the things that are critical to being a successful business owner, it's not just having a good business plan. That's very important. Don't get me wrong. The planning, the pre-planning, everything that goes into pre-launch, just like any mission, right? All the pre-planning that goes into it. But there's also, once you get it kicked off, it's that discipline to stick with it, that zero defect mentality, right? Where failure's not an option, right? It just isn't an option. So as you start getting confronted with one challenge after another, things that you didn't anticipate, or somebody moves the cheese on you and you've got to move with it. You maintain that flexibility, that nimbleness, and really just a get it done mentality and attitude. And frankly, if not for the Army, I wouldn't have had that. Those were things that the Army instilled in me for many, many years prior to me starting that first business back in the 90s.
0: I would bet you money as well. Your mission orientation, your exposure to mission orientation, your understanding of purpose and key tasks and end state, that had to play into this too, no?
1: Yeah, no, it's absolutely. You know, being able to know what your end state is, and then sharing that with your team. And I'll be honest, I've run most of my businesses as a soft organization, you know, soft team, where I want to over communicate. I want everyone to have access to all of the same information, so that when we get into that planning phase, or we're dealing with a immediate, I would call it dumpster fire going on, that everybody's input is valid and valuable. And that way, no matter whose idea it is, that's the one we go with that day. Whoever's got the best idea, that's the one we go with. And, you know, with a soft team, that could be your lowest level enlisted personnel, could be your highest level officer. It could be anybody in between.

0: it's all about effectiveness.
1: Yeah, Chuck, I tell you what, it's also a factor of a team that has trust both up and down the chain and laterally across it, because you are assigning responsibility to somebody and then you're delegating to them the authority to make it happen. And you're giving them a lot of, you're giving them a lot of leash. Run with it, brother. And if, you know, I can tell you this, on, you know, my side, I never wanted to hear a guy say, sir, you didn't tell me to do that. Well, if, what? If I need to tell you how to do everything, I don't need you. You should be the happiest guy in the world because I'm giving you so much leash because I trust you.
0: Yeah. No, and you know, it's amazing how many civilians don't get that. It's tough for them because they're so used to being in the box. And you find that a lot, especially with guys that you recruit that come from the big organizations, big companies, and even the big Army guys. They just, you know, it's you stay in your lane. I remember I was infantry for 10 years, so I know about being in a lane. You know, if you get out of your lane, you can get shot by your adjacent unit just as quickly as you can the enemy. Stay in your lane. Your lane is your lane. Your lane is not his lane. And so there's value to that, right? But once you get into the soft community, things change. Now there's no lanes. You're literally behind enemy lines. You're days, hours, days away from the next nearest Americans, and you're operating out there with host nationals in most cases, and then it's all about relationship, right?
1: Yeah, I found in those types of situations, being perceptive enough to identify where the joint interests were, that was worth a fortune, because you can't assume everybody shares the same, thinks everything's the same, things are important. But when you can find it, man, you can move mountains right there.
0: No, absolutely right. I mean, and it is one of the most critical parts, something that we really tried a lot at the schoolhouse. I spent 7 years at SWCC as an instructor there and 3rd Battalion with CA SOPS. And that was something we really focused a lot on, is seeing the world through your target's eyes without adopting it, right? You don't have to adopt it to see it.
1: 1,000%. I can't agree with that more. All right, team, fire and adjust. This call sign, Warlord 6, General Ernie Andino of the Frontlines Report. Chuck and I are going to take a quick break, but we'll be right back. Stay up on the net.
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0: All right, team, splash on target. This call sign, Warlord 6, General Ernie Iadino, the Frontlines Report. I've got an infantry SF civil affairs PSYOPs veteran with me, Chuck Fowler. He turned military experience into great business success, and he pays it back through nonprofit efforts for veterans, and he's active in the American Legion and others. And now he's kicked off a nationwide effort to bring Americans back together and pulling in the same direction. He calls it One Nation. Chuck, before you tell me specifically about One Nation, what gave rise to it? What problem are you trying to solve?
1: That's a great question, General. Having spent literally decades in other countries, pretty much all of them failed countries by the time I got there. The Army never sent me to Italy or to Germany. very short tours there. The long time they sent me to other countries that were failed or recovering from failure. But point is, when I looked at each of those countries, I always, the first thing I do is look back in history in each of those before I even arrive. Okay, when were they actually a normal country? When were they successful? When were they actually a friendly and functional country, a nation? And then what happened, right? And consistently what I would find is that there was a point in history where they began to polarize, divide. And it was a number of different reasons how or why that thing happened, but the dynamic was the same. A rather unified population divided and ultimately went from words to bombs to bullets, right? It spiraled out of control. There's a certain point where they would hit a cliff, and that's when it would spiral out of control. Oftentimes people would try to go back to where they were before, but once they cross the cliff, it's too late. And once there's blood, it's pretty much over, right? So, and seeing that over and over in countries around the world, I used to always think, man, thank God for America. I mean, we just, we have our differences, but there's, you know, thank God this could never happen there. But I'll tell you, in the last 10, 15 years, really, I've seen this sort of growing divide, and I've begun to see more and more of the markers, the indicators that we are moving towards that cliff where at some point this war of words turns into a kinetic war internally. And that's when really bad things happen. And my goal is I see the problem, and therefore it is my responsibility to fix the problem. I've always said that in business. I've said it in the Army. If you see it, then you own it. If you see the problem and then you must do something about it. You can't just stick your head in the sand and say, that's not my job. That's not my lane. That's not my thing. Right. Yeah. So that kind of drove the purpose, I guess, if you will, for One Nation.
0: All right. Well, yeah. Tell folks about One Nation. What is it specifically? And then, how do you operationalize that?
1: So the purpose of One Nation is to recreate the natural bell curve in America, the counterpolarization. And I say recreate the natural bell curve. It's funny that the natural bell curve exists in America. In reality, if you look at polling, you see when people self-report, regardless of whether they would be considered on the right, the left, a conservative, a liberal, a Republican, a Democrat, or an independent, or anything in between, when you ask Americans to self-report on subject after subject, they fall naturally within a bell curve. They're no more than 1 to 2 standard deviations from center. But when you ask them to report on the different sides, the right, the left, the conservative, the liberal, the Republican, the Democrat, they report perceptually that those groups are 4 to 5 standard deviations from center. So the perception of other people is that they're far more divided. It creates an inverse, what I call an inverse bell curve, where most people are believed to be far more out on the fringes than they themselves claim to be. And so it's not about really changing people's minds. It's not about convincing them of a different truth. It's just about showing them the truth. And the truth is they're a lot closer than they believe they are.
0: Team's call sign Warlord 6, General Ernie Audino, you're monitoring the Frontlines report. Well, I've always found, listen, I agree with what you're saying, but I've always found that, you know, folks, they fall into identity groups. You know, they got, they think they've got their own priorities. They see the world from their own foxholes. You know, they got their own narrative, you know, how they see life, right? And we can't assume that every group shares a universality of interest. You know, we don't all have the same interests. But here's the thing, where you can find where those interests intersect with those interests of other groups, those commonalities, those joint interests, that's where you can move mountains, no?
1: Yeah, no, totally agree. And you'd be surprised how many of those there are. You know, just use Love of America as an example. When you ask Americans across the spectrum whether they love America, well over 80% of Americans self-report that they love America. But when you ask the folks who would self-identify on the right if the people on the left love America, the answer is unequivocally no, they hate America. You ask the people on the left the same question, they'll say the same thing about the right. So you have a topic that each of the sides believes the other side's position is different than what it is. And the fact is, a vast majority of Americans still love America. It's a perfect reason why. It's the reason why one of our first program for One Nation was America's 250, and that we did in conjunction with American Legion, right? The goal of that program was to have the biggest, best celebrations for the 250th anniversary of America and to bring the largest percentage of the community together so that people would look at each other and go, hey, wait a minute. What's the girl with the green hair doing here? And the girl with the green hair is going, hey, what's that guy with the baseball cap on doing here, right? What are these guys? All of these people, they look so different, and they probably vote different. They probably identify with different groups, and yet they all came together to celebrate one thing, America's 250th anniversary. And that's it, right?
0: Yeah.
1: It's a microcosm, but it's a step in the direction, right? It's showing people that they have more in common than they really believe they do.
0: Well, you did a lot of that in Florida. I saw, you know, the Sunshine 250, that whole celebration and the collection of celebrations for 250th. So over time, though, how are you going to operationalize this into the future? You have more planned and programmed events for the future?
1: Yeah, that's a great question, Ari. And you know, I would say there is a plan, right? And it is a staged sort of operation moving from it started in Florida, a little more manageable as sort of a pilot, but we want to move into more of the national level operations and bigger and broader reach.
0: Well, how can people get involved, you know, over time? Because this is going to grow. It's going to grow nationally. It has to grow nationally. Where can folks help you?
1: You know, I think just following, supporting, sharing the work that we do. Obviously, raising money is a big part of any national level operation organization. And so, look, at the end of the day, there is no magic here. If you look at the way our adversaries are infiltrating target audiences, both here in America, but also globally, they do it with quality programming and appropriate funding. And so that's where we've got to get. We've got to get to the point where we can actually afford to create the kind of programming that people will look for, they'll go to. And then we can share the message that they've got more in common than they have in difference.
0: I hate to cut us off. Chuck, you have a website?
1: One Nation, okay. Number one, nation, one word, onenation.org.
0: One Nation, that's a numeral one, right?
1: Numeral one, yes.
0: All right. Well, folks, go to the website, help Chuck out. It's a worthy effort. We are mission complete for this week. Target, target, target. Thanks for monitoring the front lines report. Until next week, remember this. The secret to finding meaning in life is serving a higher purpose. The secret to happiness is freedom. And the secret to freedom is courage. Keep serving a higher purpose and stay courageous. Call sign Warlord 6, General Ernie Audino, signing off the net.

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14: Alert across the Mideast. I'm Kathleen Maloney, Fox News. A new warning for Americans in the Middle East as President Trump weighs whether to take action in Iran. Fox's Trey Yingst with the story.
15: Tension does remain high across the Middle East as the State Department is once again warning American citizens here to remain vigilant. An alert went out to Americans overnight warning them of possible airspace closures and flight cancellations. The message was sent by U.S. embassies in various capitals, including Jerusalem. While the trigger for these alerts is unknown, Israeli officials had previously warned Iran against attacking their country during the Jewish high holidays. The holiest day in Judaism, Yom Kippur, begins amid concerns of regional escalation. The Iranians remain defiant, saying they won't re-engage with the United States until all of their conditions are met. This includes ending the conflict on all fronts, unfreezing Iranian assets, and stopping the naval blockade.
14: CENTCOM Commander Admiral Brad Cooper says the U.S. has helped escort 1 billion barrels of oil through the Strait of Hormuz. In recent months, Iran's foreign minister warns military intervention won't work in America's favor. President Trump has a packed schedule this week. It includes several high-profile meetings. Fox's Alex Hogan at the White House.
16: President Trump will kick off the week in New York. We just heard from Ukrainian President Volodymyr Zelensky, who says that the pair spoke and that they will meet in New York as well. President Trump is expected to give an address at the United Nations General Assembly. But before that, President Trump will meet with New York City Mayor Zoran Mamdani at Gracie Mansion. The two are expected to discuss issues affecting New York City and and New Yorkers. President Trump this week is also expected to meet with Gulf leaders amid the skepticism over how the escalation with Iran will end.
14: And President Trump will also host Chinese President Xi in Washington this week. 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
14: The Senate shows strong support for a new bill that would overhaul college sports. Fox's Madeline Rivera with details.
19: Protect College Sports Act. It passed a procedural vote in the Senate last week, which means it is heading to the floor for debate. The bill establishes a national standard for name, image, and likeness compensation, eliminating the confusion that comes with a patchwork of state rules. Some athletes now making millions of dollars off these deals. Currently, elite players can transfer to the highest bidder without restrictions, giving powerhouse schools an even greater advantage. And athletic departments with tight margins are redirecting funds from lower revenue sports to avoid losing top football and basketball recruits.
14: Connecticut Democratic Senator Chris Murphy argues the bill will protect billions of dollars that sports industry executives are making over the athletes, while critics argue the bill places a limit on athletes preventing their full potential. The midterm elections are approaching and control of Congress hangs in the balance.
20: Early voting has now begun in Virginia and in Idaho, Minnesota, and South Dakota. Voters can cast absentee ballots in person. According to the latest Fox News poll, Democrats have higher engagement, with 64% of Democrats saying they're extremely interested in the election and 71% saying they're certain to vote. And when it comes to congressional vote preference, the latest Fox News polling shows that Democratic candidates have the advantage over Republican candidates. Now, on the subject of demographics, Fox News polling shows that women under the age of 35, Latinos, and white voters with a college degree give Democrats their edge. White men and non-college educated white voters are the strengths for the GOP.
14: Fox's Max Gordon of Fox Business with that report. Republicans are attacking Democrats for being too far left, while Democrats criticize President Trump over his handling of the affordability issue and Iran. The party in power has historically lost congressional seats in the midterm elections. I'm Kathleen Maloney. This is Fox News.
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23: Overcast tonight with lows around 50. Northeast winds 5 to 10 miles an hour. Cloudy skies expected again tomorrow. Daytime highs approaching 62. Lows dip down to about 46. Tomorrow night, overcast. Mainly sunny and dry Tuesday and Wednesday. Low 60s Tuesday. Mid 60s by Wednesday. Currently, it's 66 degrees.

0: Welcome back to American Warrior Radio, ladies and gentlemen. This is your host, Ben Bueller Garcia. We're talking with John Smith. John is a former Office of Special Investigations, a special agent for the Air Force. Don't bother Googling him because of the nature of the work he's done. We're bringing him on anonymously, so John Smith seemed like a perfect name. John, we talked earlier about one of the places you were deployed to practice your craft was Panama. And Manuel Noriega was basically the de facto ruler of Panama from about 83 to 89. As I understand it, the CIA initially used him as a source, kind of an uneasy alliance because some of the other things going on in Latin America at the time. But when it was discovered he's a drug kingpin, things turned pretty sour. Were you sent to Panama when that switch had already been flipped, or were you there before that?
1: No, I was there before all that. Coming out of the OSI Academy, I went to Davis-Monthan for about 10 months. And then because of the way things work, the assignment process occurred. I ended up being due for an overseas assignment. Because I spoke Spanish, it made sense to send me to Panama. So I was assigned to Panama in 84, and my four-year tour ended just as Noriega was being bundled up and flown out to Georgia after the whole Operation Just Cause.
0: So you were there. What was your job then prior to things popping with Noriega? If you can share what kind of missions you were doing.
1: Well, again, we were just worried. There's a lot of counterintelligence work involved round the clock, 24 hours a day, because, the spies and spy catchers are chasing each other around all the time. It's not something that is advertised, but that's one of the things that just is an ongoing conflict between the various powers and political entities and items that were there. So no, I was assigned to Panama, and I was working counterintelligence work before the whole Noriega thing happened. So that was, but I mean, one of the things that was kind of interesting is when, we were tasked with collections before everyone decided, oh, this guy is not so good, and it's the liability to have a drug lord on the payroll for American intelligence agencies. We were doing some various and sundry collections in that arena, going all the way south to Honduras and all the way up to Mexico.
0: And all you have to do is look at a map to recognize the strategic importance of Panama. I mean, there's this little ditch called the Panama Canal there that is pretty much important, really very important to us and the rest of the world, particularly when it comes to commerce. But then did your job change when someone somewhere decided that it was time to get rid of Noriega?
1: I wouldn't say it changed. I'd say it became more concentrated. Instead of kind of shotgun broad areas, we've got Russian ships transiting the canal. What kind of intelligence are they gathering at? It got concentrated on, okay, we've got this bad guy here, and the United States needs to deal with them. One of my favorite stories on that is one of my sources was a little abuelita, a little grandmother, and she had sons, daughters, nieces, nephews, grandchildren in every one of the, I can't remember, it was like 8 or 10 different political parties that were there. So one of the interesting things was that I'd go out to Veracruz, which was a little village right on the Pacific there. She would, she'd always know things, all kinds of things about all kinds of people and everything going on, because she herself had her own group of, for lack of a better word, a source network in which she was getting information from all the various different political parties and this here and that there, and these people were planning it. I remember one time I went out to chat with her, and she told me, my friend, don't go downtown today. I said, why are we? No, don't go into Panama today. Well, why don't I want to go into Panama? Oh, it's going to be very bad. There's going to be a protest going on, and we expect the police to retaliate, and so bullets will fly. Mm. And sure enough, her intelligence was quite good. Her intelligence was so good, in fact, that I was not the only one that she was talking to. And I find it kind of interesting that there was me, a Marine counterintel guy, and an Army intelligence guy. And we were, it seemed like we were confirming each other's information, and there was corroboration. It seemed like there was corroboration on that information, when lo and behold, we're all talking to the same little old lady. Once we learned that, we decided that we would just go together instead of going separately. We would all go together and talk to her. So that way, well, it didn't appear that it was various sources, it was one source. And the benefit that we found on that is one of us asking the question would, you know, trigger a question from someone else. For instance, where she lived, she was just off the end of the runway. The little village was pretty much right off the end of the runway for Howard Air Force Base. And so my interest was, well, have you seen anyone with long guns running around in the jungle or this or that? You know, I'm interested in threats to airplanes going by. Well, the Marine guy was more interested in, okay, there's this little creek right here, but during rainy season, does this become a rushing river? And so you could tell there was differences in the type of intelligence that each one of us would gather because of the missions that our departments had.
2: John, I may have watched too many spy movies, but when you're going out to visit this little grandmother in this village, are you carrying envelopes full of $100 bills, or can you say?
1: Sort of. For talk about envelopes full of $100 bills, that reminds me. We would recompense them. I mean, so that she would, you know, we have monies available for refunding. So if someone had expenses in coming to meet with us, well, then we could reimburse them. The one agency that literally pays for information was the State Department. And we had a situation one time where there was a Russian that hopped off a ship, presented himself to the front gate of Howard Air Force Base for the security police, of course, brought him down to the OSI office. And so me being the counterintel guy, I ended up talking to him. Luckily, there was a unit with the Army at Fort Covey next door that was deployed. There was a Russian translator there. But during the little talk with this man, I realized that he started answering the question before it was translated. So, it was pretty obvious this guy knew how to speak English. So I challenged him on that, and I said, well, you understand what I'm saying. Why don't we just, you know who I am, I know who you are, let's just talk to each other. So then the facade fell, and then lo and behold, he was a person of interest. I called the chief of station, explained what I had. He shows up, gives me a envelope full of $100 bills, literally. And we put this guy in the crew compartment because there's a passenger area on a C-5, but the crew compartment is separate from that, so that none of the other, you know, military civilian folks coming back to the United States out of Howard Air Force Base saw this guy. We took him up with the crew and put him in the crew compartment.
2: Okay.
1: And so once he got back to the United States, he had a telephone number to talk to the folks at State Department.
2: Okay. Now, Mr. Smith, I tell you, we've got to take another break here. When I come back, we want to talk more about Panama and then maybe Desert Storm. Ladies and gentlemen, your host, Ben Bueller Garcia, will be right back.
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9: Take a pause.
10: Your backyard may be a quiet paradise, but it's not the safest place for pets. Dr. Lance Wheeler of Texas A&M University with just some of the hazards.
11: Lilies are extremely dangerous. Sago palm is highly toxic and can cause acute liver failure. Blue-green algae can be found in ponds and standing water and can be rapidly fatal. And then flowering plants such as oleander, azaleas, rhododendrons, and foxglove can affect the heart.
10: Then there are all the pesticides, herbicides, and other chemicals that can cause
11: vomiting, diarrhea, lethargy and weakness, tremors, or seizures.
10: But why are cats and dogs so vulnerable compared to people?
11: Because they walk directly on treated surfaces and then groom themselves.
10: So vets say go for pet safe organic lawn products, unless you want to try to put sneakers on the dog. Take a pause. Jill Nato, Fox News.
12: LaCrosse's official forecast.
13: Overcast tonight with lows around 50. Northeast winds 5 to 10 miles an hour. Cloudy skies expected again tomorrow. Daytime highs approaching 62. Lows dip down to about 46. Tomorrow night, overcast. Mainly sunny and dry. Tuesday and Wednesday, low 60s Tuesday, mid 60s by Wednesday. Currently 64.
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2: This is your host, Ben Bueller Garcia. We're speaking with John Smith, who's a former Office of Special Investigations agent for the United States Air Force. Because of the nature of what he did and what he's sharing today, that's not his real name. John, you were talking about this Russian that literally jumped off a boat and decided to surrender himself to the United States. There's Army translators next door. Turns out you didn't need them. I guess the question that begs for me, you're in Panama, you speak Spanish, which seems like a pretty good thing to know in Panama. But do agents have to be trained in that particular language before they're deployed to a certain country, or not necessarily? I mean, were all the agents there in Panama with you Spanish speakers?
1: Yes. Preferably when you go overseas, it is. It's not an absolute, but you would much rather have, I mean, because of the nature of the beast, you want people that can talk to Joe Blow's all around the beast. And so, I mean, there was I had a situation when we were deployed to Africa. The commander there didn't want me to go off the base. And it took me a while to explain to him that my job is outside the wire. So once he convinced me of that, we found out that, lo and behold, there was a prostitute that was targeting U.S. military members because some Navy guy had given her a sexually transmittable disease. And so she was going to take revenge on all the Americans by passing this around to all the other ones. So whenever an air crew would arrive at that forward base, the very first thing I would do is run out there and present this picture to them and say, you know, this is a person that's targeting Americans to get you sick. And lo and behold, when I was redeployed Well, when that unit was redeployed, that commander talked to the OSI commander for the region. He wanted to have John go with him.
2: I got to tell you, some of your work sounds like it's pretty exciting, but you tell that story and some of it's just, what was the most depressing, I don't know if that's the right word,

0: You know, for over a decade now, it's been my privilege to share these important stories of those who protect us at home and abroad. 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
0: Welcome back to American Warrior Radio, ladies and gentlemen. This is your host, Ben Bieber Garcia. We're speaking with former United States Air Force OSI agent John Smith. That's the Office of Special Investigations. Mr. Smith, on the commercial break, we were kind of chatting off air there a little bit about you wanted to clarify something about this Russian. He wasn't just your average sailor swabbing the decks of that commercial freighter.
9: Correct. That's one of the after the first clue was the fact that this guy spoke English, uh-huh. And not just Joe Blow crew member on a Russian trawler would speak English. So that was the first clue, and after having kind of broken through that, it was one of these situations where, he looked at me and I looked at him, and we kind of like, okay, we know we're both in the same business here. That's what motivated me to call the chief of station at the embassy in Panama, and of course, the state folks took over from that point. That's the fact that he wasn't purely just a crew member, probably he was probably somebody that was, you know, manning the communications intel gathering equipment or something in the ship. And so that's why the State Department was interested in him.
0: So the trawler wasn't really a trawler. Why do the Russians always choose trawlers?
9: It really was a trawler because you'd have to have a cover story.
0: Okay.
9: So you've got the crewman, you've got the fisherman, but the captain of the boat is probably some of his officers, and of course you always have the enforcer guy, which is some sort of a KGB GRU guy on board just to keep everybody in line.
0: Okay.
9: So they're trawlers are in fact trawlers, but they have, you know, a little room inside of them and a whole bunch of extra antennas on top of the boat.
0: Yeah, I guess that would make sense, because when you board the trawler and they've got absolutely no fish on board, you'd think they're either really bad fishermen or something squirrely is going on. Now, Mr. Smith, in the pre-interview, I want to kind of wrap up Panama here, but in the pre-interview, you did talk about sometimes in your line of work, it's really nice to know that the folks up higher up in the chain of command are actually reading your reports. And there was one, so as you're preparing for the actual invasion, there's one case that actually took place on December 20th, 1989, when we first went in there. But you were talking about one case, it could have been disastrous if the higher-ups, the people planning the invasion, had not paid attention to some of the intel you were saying, and particularly about what happens when the tide goes out around Panama City.
9: Right. One of the realities of the isthmus there is the water close to shore is very, very shallow. So when you have the tide goes out, it actually goes out about a quarter of a mile, and you end up with these big mud flats. Those mud flats from, 10,000, 25,000 feet as a paratrooper look like a wonderful place to land. But if the paratroopers were to actually put themselves down on that, they'd sink up to their waist and then be stuck, and would be easy fodder for the Panama Defense Forces to just cut down. We went all the way to the point where there was an army modeler that actually put together, if you do an internet search on that, you can find that there was an army modeler that actually did a model of the water, where the water is and where the mud is, so that when the various forces came in to do what they were going to do, they stayed out of that and didn't end up getting themselves stuck.
0: Real quick, yes, no, maybe answer, Mr. Smith. Do you think that if we hadn't interceded that the Panamanian people would have eventually overthrown Noriega, or would it just one of his officers would have shot him and filled the role? Same day, different bad guy.
9: I'm not sure. Yes, I think there would have been a change in the politics. Not sure would have come about through the military.
0: Okay.
9: There was a very well established anti-Noriega sentiment and political movement, which was called La Rebelión Blanca, or the White Rebellion. And there was plenty of demonstrations by the participants of this. And of course, Noriega's defense force's response to that was always to, go beat him with the stick or shoot him. So there was a growing opposition to Noriega before, or I guess in parallel with the United States saying, we're not so sure we want a drug lord is on the payroll.
0: Fair enough. John, we've only got about 5 minutes left. If you don't mind, let's go from the sticky hot jungles of Panama to the dry hot deserts of Kuwait. You were deployed to Kuwait for Operation Desert Storm. Now, as I understand it, you, in addition to speaking Spanish, you also spoke Arabic.
9: Well, I had been assigned to go to DLI for Arabic.
0: DLI, so Defense Language Institute?
9: Right.
0: Okay.
9: In Monterey. And so I had enough Arabic to make myself understood. Couldn't by no stretch of the imagination will that be considered fluent. I just knew enough to make myself understood, and more often than not, the Kuwaiti officials, at least all the officer ranks, all spoke English. So many of them had been sent to either the UK or the United States for their schooling.
0: And what was your role to be during that action?
9: Well, again, we were doing counterintelligence and anti-terrorism.
0: Okay.
9: There was lots of folks in that part of the world that for idealistic or political reasons wanted to do harm to the Americans. So we would, one of the major requirements or one of the major taskings that we had was to develop source networks around the bases, and of course, particularly in a deployed environment, we don't necessarily have hardened bases. Everybody's living in tents.
0: Okay. And it seems to me it'd be more difficult, at least in Panama, we're talking not that much of a different culture, but in the Middle East, we're talking almost night and day, right?
9: That's true. There, one of the first lessons that I learned is in the Middle East, there's a concept of honor, which is parallel and equivalent to the ancient Japanese code of honor.
0: Mm-hmm.
9: Where you don't, it was called face. And what you did is you didn't lose face, or you gained face by who you knew and what connections you had. And it was one of those situations where if the patrol cop was looking for a bribe out of you, you simply mentioned to him that, well, my friend, your captain, and then all of a sudden that went away, because what you're saying in the parlance, in the code, you're saying, I've already bribed people above your head, so don't mess with me.
0: Fair enough. It sounds reasonable to me. That was an interesting, well, let's just say you were part of two wins, when we talk about American conflicts. So that had to feel pretty good about, lending your skills and being part of that success. We've only got about a minute left, Mr. Smith. What else do you want to leave our listeners with? So I wanted to be a fighter pilot. And looking back, I regret never having joined the military. I certainly could have used the discipline. But I wanted to be a fighter pilot. I wore glasses. Recruiter said, no, not going to happen. But I was also a criminal justice major. Do you think OSI would have been an interesting path for someone like me as well? And, what would you say to other young people out there that are thinking about a career?
9: The short version is keep your options open. And so, yes, there are times when everybody talks about the pilot, but if there wasn't a maintainer, if there wasn't a fueler, if there wasn't an armament guy, if there wasn't a sheet metal dude that patched the hole in your wing, you couldn't be that fancy Dan high powered pilot if none of those other support roles were there.
0: Sure. Or a cook.
9: Or cook.
0: Keep the fat pilots fed. Okay. Well, great. Mr. Smith, we appreciate you sharing your stories and spending time with us here on American Warrior Radio. 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Until next time, ladies and gentlemen, as always, all policies and procedures remain in place. Take care.
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11: 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We regulated ourselves into dependency. Want a safer food supply? 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
20: The war wears on. I'm Angelo Bavaro, Fox News. Americans are losing confidence in the president as the conflict with Iran reaches month 7. Fox's Alex Hogan.
21: In a new Fox News poll, 7 in 10 voters say they believe the Trump administration lacks a clear strategy for ending the conflict. That includes 95% of Democrats, 83% of independents, and 43% of Republicans. The ongoing unrest causing gas prices to soar, and President Trump says he believes Americans are willing to pay.
22: Iran will not have a nuclear weapon. Now, for that, people are going to have to pay some extra gas. I think most people, if they had a vote on lower gas prices or letting Iran have a nuclear weapon, I'd be willing to vote that it would be a massive landslide.
21: And a growing number, 47% of voters say they believe the conflict will make the U.S. less safe in the long run.
20: This comes as diesel prices hit a new record Sunday, surpassing $6.50 per gallon, according to AAA. Hours after Saudi Arabia's capital was attacked, the State Department issuing a safety alert to Americans overseas regarding travel disruptions.
23: The alert is once again warning Americans in the region of possible airspace closures, flight cancellations, and travel disruptions. These are periodic reminders. And also for U.S. government employees who work in Saudi Arabia, they will require special authorization to be there. Saudi Arabia says it foiled the Iran-backed Houthi rebels' attack on its capital of Riyadh, intercepting and destroying a ballistic missile there. Some residents say they heard an explosion is happening near King Khalid International Airport, causing travel disruptions there. And for the first time in months, emergency air raid alerts sounded across the capital. The Houthis also tried to attack spots near the Red Sea, but those were thwarted as well.
20: That is Fox's Stephanie Bennett. 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
20: President Trump announcing his administration's next steps to ramp up the development of artificial intelligence.
23: President Trump does not want federal regulation, but he's still taking action, announcing a new position in the White House, posting, quote, I am forming the AI force, much like I did for Space Force, which has been a tremendous success in my first term. Now, to that end, I will be announcing the near future AI czar. Now, the president has dismissed Democrats who have been recently fighting for tighter regulations, calling their concerns politically motivated. Republicans are acknowledging AI safety, though. House Speaker Mike Johnson says lawmakers need to strike a balance between putting guardrails in place without losing our edge in a global competition with China.
20: Fox's Dana Marie McNichol. The midterm elections are getting underway with mail ballots already going out and early voting beginning in some states. Polls show the high cost of living is a major concern for voters. Senate Majority Whip John Barrasso of Wyoming telling NBC's Meet the Press, Republicans are focused on affordability.
4: And that's why we need more American energy production. We need to get rid of regulations. We need to do more with permitting. That's legislation we're working on now. The president and Republicans are focused on all of those things.
20: Democrats have pointed to the U.S. conflict with Iran and President Trump's tariffs for raising prices for Americans and say they will do more to lower the cost of living than Republicans. President Trump will welcome Chinese leader Xi Jinping to the U.S. this week in his first state visit in more than a decade. President Trump is also holding a state dinner for the Chinese president, and several top tech leaders are expected to attend. But first, the president will meet with New York City Mayor Zohran Mamdani Monday at Gracie Mansion ahead of the U.N. General Assembly. City Hall says the talks will focus strictly on critical issues affecting New Yorkers. I'm Angelo Bavaro. And this is Fox News.
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26: Overcast tonight with lows around 50. Northeast winds 5 to 10 miles an hour. Cloudy skies expected again tomorrow. Daytime highs approaching 62. Lows dip down to about 46. Tomorrow night, overcast. Mainly sunny and dry Tuesday and Wednesday. Low 60s Tuesday. Mid 60s by Wednesday. Currently 64.
27: Welcome to Is It Worth Watching? The movie review show hosted by Christian and Lucy. Every week, trying to answer the question, is it worth watching? And now, here are Christian and Lucy.
28: Welcome to Is It Worth Watching? The movie talk show. I'm Christian Blatt, and with me, as always, is Lucy. Lucy, how are you today?
29: I am wonderful. And Christian, I am so excited to talk about movies with you.
28: Now, this isn't the way the show usually works, but you saw a movie that I didn't. And I'm intrigued because I have some thoughts about it without having seen it. But I want you to let our audience know about the Oasis film that I don't remember the name of. I hope you do because you saw it.
29: Well, luckily, the title of the film is a famous lyric as well as the moral of the entire movie. This documentary is called Oasis, Don't Look Back in Anger. This was an interesting one. It is a documentary that follows Oasis's.
28: Easy for us to say.
29: Yes. Their 2025 reunion tour. So this very much was a fan service documentary, and it mixes a ton of concert footage with backstage material. And the first joint venture between Liam and Noel Gallagher in over 20 years. Now, I am not an Oasis fan. Are you an Oasis fan?
28: Not really. Their music is okay. I don't find it objectionable. I do love how much they hated each other. Like, there's an infamous incident where they were scheduled to do MTV Unplugged, and one of them just got drunk and sat in the audience and booed his brother and threw stuff at him. So I kind of like that dynamic. I mean, I'm glad I don't have that kind of relationship with my brother, but I like watching somebody else do it. So to me, the most entertaining thing about them is the anger that they did look back in.
29: Yes. And of course, there were years and years and years of very public hostility between these two brothers. And they were one of the biggest bands in the world. So the fact that the two of them did not speak for 15 years and then decided to do this 2025 reunion tour was huge news. And again, people are finally getting to see something that they thought they would never see, which is these two guys sitting in a room with each other, being nice together and playing music on stage again. It's almost more interesting than the concerts to get to see these two guys interact. That being said, if you are not very knowledgeable about Oasis, this is not necessarily going to be the documentary for you because it does not give you an actual lot of history of the band. There have been a couple of previous Oasis documentaries where you got to learn a little bit more about their history. And so I think that for Don't Look Back in Anger, we got a little bit more of just what was happening around this 2025 reunion tour.
28: So let me ask my first question, because I considered seeing it, knowing it that you would be seeing it last week, is how much performance is there? Are there whole songs? Is there a whole chunk in the middle? Is it sprinkled throughout? So how much Oasis performing live in 2025 do we see in Don't Look Back in Anger?
29: Quite a bit. And also the documentary follows the two brothers as they do rehearsals in preparation for this tour. That is very interesting for me to get to see. I think that that was one of the most celebratory portions of this film. And now I will say that even though we get to celebrate a lot about the band Oasis, it kind of smooths over the uglier parts of their story. And again, maybe you get those in those two previous documentaries a little bit more. So maybe they intentionally left that out. But I will say that as a person who did not even know that the song Champagne Supernova was an Oasis song, I enjoyed this a shocking amount.
28: Now, my question for you is, did you go and see it with like an Oasis super fan who maybe judged like the thing you just said? What do you mean you didn't know Champagne Supernova? Who did you think it was? Space Hog?
29: Yes, I got criticized quite a bit and have continued to be criticized. I was familiar with Wonderwall. Listen, I have missed a lot of music because I'm too busy watching movies. So I just didn't know. It never occurred to me that that was the same band. I really enjoyed getting to kind of learn a little bit more about their music while hearing it, seeing the two brothers reunite. And it really is the story of these guys figuring out how not to look back in anger. It is a comically appropriate title. There are a few laughs in this one, but the real shining star moments are going to be the moments where you get to see Liam and Noel appreciate each other. Noel gets a lot less recognition in the band than Liam does. Liam is quite the character if you are familiar with Oasis at all. And so Noel has not gotten a lot of recognition, and Liam has publicly criticized him quite a bit.
28: You're listening to Is It Worth Watching, the movie talk show. I'm Christian Blatt. With me, as always, is Lucy.
29: One of the most heartwarming moments was absolutely getting to watch Noel perform one of his songs that he actually sings, and watching Liam be so proud of his brother, and watching Liam become emotional about the fact that Noel is getting to be celebrated by all of these people who love what he has written and whose lives he has impacted.
28: I think that's very encouraging, and it makes it sound far more interesting. I think they could have gone either way. They could have done mostly concert footage, but there's so much about this. This is exactly what you said, that people figured, oh, I'll never see Oasis again. Or if they're younger, wow, I never got to see them. It's like how I think it was 2008, the surviving members of Led Zeppelin and John Bonham's son, Jason Bonham, who's a terrific drummer, they did a show in London. And I think a lot of people were like, oh my gosh, I can't wait till that goes on tour. And, you know, I could see it where I live in LA, or maybe people could see it in New York. They'll do a few shows, but they never did anything ever again. But there's a document to it. So the people that were there in London that night saw Led Zeppelin again. Now, this Oasis tour is on a much bigger scale. They're doing more shows next year. I saw something early this morning.
29: They just announced shows. There's at least one show, I believe, in Boston in the United States. They're doing a couple of other places. I don't remember where, because, again, I'm not the biggest Oasis fan in the world. But I got to be honest with you, I'm kind of interested in going to that tour now.
28: Well, yeah, I could see that. And I think that that could change. So here's the question. Is this movie worth watching? But the follow-up question for you, now that you've seen this, is Oasis worth listening to?
29: Well, let me give one criticism to this documentary before I answer that question. My friends who are very big Oasis fans have informed me that there was actually quite a bit of controversy leading up to this tour that had a little less to do with the brothers themselves and a little more to do with dynamic pricing on ticket sales.
28: Oh, yeah.
29: So when they did this 2025 tour, what they did was these dynamic ticket sales, which resulted in lots and lots of people having to spend $2,000+ on nosebleed tickets in order to get to go see their favorite band, Oasis. Now, that is bonkers to me. Great for Oasis. Very happy for them. I am sure that that was a motivating factor in not looking back in anger, because now they're looking forward in money. this documentary does not go into that at all. So I think that the criticism here is that it's possible that this documentary is more of an advertisement for their tours and their upcoming 2027 tour than it actually is a true representation of their relationship mending and what they had to put into, you know, effort wise in order to make this tour happen. So I think that that is our challenge. I don't necessarily want an expensive reunion advertisement as opposed to a true telling of a story. It feels a little bit biased. That being said, I would say that this is worth watching. And I would say that it is worth watching even if you are not a huge fan of Oasis. I would also say that it is very much worth watching in theaters if it is still available near you. And it was on quite a few screens, quite a few screenings, so you might have luck with this one. I think that being able to hear it in wonderful surround sound was a wonderful experience, even if they are not necessarily your cup of tea music-wise, or if, like me, you're just not very familiar with their catalog. It sounded wonderful. It looked beautiful. It was heartwarming at times and perhaps a little bit biased at others. Is Oasis worth listening to? Well, I have been listening to them. Will I continue? That is the question. And so I think that that one's going to have to be tabled for another day. I know I've been encouraged quite a bit, and Oasis fans are steadfast in their belief that this band has created some of the best music of all time. So I'm going to keep giving them a chance, but I don't know that I'm fully sold yet.
28: In a moment, I do want to talk a little bit about some other music films that we've had, but I wanted to really let you go and talk about this Oasis movie. This is It Worth Watching?
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28: Welcome back to Is It Worth Watching, the movie talk show. I'm Christian Blatt. With me is Lucy. A moment ago, you were talking about how you saw Oasis Don't Look Back in Anger, and you enjoyed it even though you weren't an Oasis fan. Is there a music concert film or documentary or some other visual work where it was a band you weren't familiar with and you thought, oh, I might be interested in that? And I'll use an example for a lot of the people out there. This isn't for you, but we've talked about the documentary about the band Anvil. And there were a lot of people who weren't aware of it. And I think a lot of people got turned on to them. And then maybe more people went to go see them in concert, was like, oh, I like them as a documentary, not as a band. But have you had this experience before where seeing a film of a band has had you think, oh, maybe I might look at buying a concert ticket to see them?
29: You know, it's funny. I was thinking about that and I could not think of a single movie. I think that when I am watching music documentaries, I'm usually picking based on the bands that I know and love and I'm excited about and I want to learn a little bit more about. So I really truly can't think of anything. This Oasis documentary might be the first one to ever sell me on a band. I mean, we'll see how sold I am, but I'm giving them a chance.
28: Yeah. And listen, I think a week ago, even, you might not have ever thought you'd give Oasis a chance. So,
29: exactly. Now, I will say this did get me thinking about another wonderful music documentary that I absolutely love. Now, I'm wondering if you have either heard of this band or seen this documentary. It is definitely a lesser known one. There's a documentary called A Band Called Death.
28: Tell me what I should know, Lucy.
29: I have a sneaking suspicion that you might be thinking of the metal band, which featured Chuck Schuldiner, Death.
28: That is what I'm thinking of. Yes.
29: That's what you're thinking of. This Death is not that Death. Oh, instead, okay. Death, featured in the documentary A Band Called Death, is a early 1970s proto-punk band from Detroit. Now, what is so incredible about this version of Death, which is the original Death, since they came out in the 1970s, is that they were one of the pioneering proto-punk bands. And not only that, but they were formed by three black teenage brothers in Detroit at a time where Detroit only cared about Motown. This band broke all of the molds, and it was so interesting to have these black artists create this proto-punk movement. They truly have an interesting story. It's an amazing documentary. And in addition to that, they did actually some touring in 2009, 2010 kind of era. So some people did actually get to see the reunion of this 1970s fast rockin' punk band that was very, very exciting.
28: I want to know how you found this documentary. What brought it to your attention?
29: Well, you know that I love death metal and in addition to that, other types of metal. This proto-punk movement often gets credited with the doom metal movement. So I believe actually the first time that I heard of the band Death was that they were on tour. And I think that they were, or not necessarily tour, but they were doing some sort of festivals in those 2010s. And I think that they were playing with a doom metal band. I was trying to remember who, but I couldn't for the life of me remember it. I've been to too many concerts at this point, and maybe Oasis next year. You never know. So that was how it became known to me. And it was a band that I really didn't know about before I saw them perform. And then I was so excited to learn more based on this documentary.
28: Well, that's very interesting. I have an ever-increasing list, but I'm going to file that away and would definitely be interested. It's more a matter of when do I have the time for all of this. You're listening to Is It Worth Watching, the movie talk show. I'm Christian Blatt. With me, as always, is Lucy. Whenever we talk about music-related films or anything like that, which we've done in recent months, because there have been a few out there. There's a Queen one that's going to be remastered and put out. I think they're in Budapest. That seems interesting. But I've many times mentioned this Metallica movie, Through the Never, where there's concert footage, but they decided to have a story in it. And the story's terrible and it makes the movie bad. But a movie that I think a lot of people ended up seeing, not theatrically, I didn't see it theatrically, but it's their documentary, Some Kind of Monster, which if you read the description and you're like, wait a minute, Metallica sitting around in therapy? And I found it to be fascinating, especially really just for the one scene where they sit down with Dave Mustaine from Megadeth. And he famously was kicked out of the band. And I think with cause, as they say, but, you know, listen, I wasn't there. And just the idea of, how uncomfortable is that? Why does he say yes? Why is he in this movie? And the whole time I'm watching it, I'm just thinking, this is the craziest thing I ever thought that I would see, is a movie where Metallica is there with their therapist and kind of trying to make amends with Dave Mustaine, you know, and they're like, I don't know, in their late 50s at this point. So the thing about it is that it's just not what I was expecting. I think I thought it was about them making a record, which it sort of is. I think that, listen, it's not the Peter Jackson Beatles making the Let It Be album, but I found it to be interesting because it was nothing like what I expected. But it sounds to me like the last place you want to be is looking at a screen of any size and watching Metallica and Dave Mustaine talk about their feelings, Lucy.
29: Listen, I traveled over 6 hours from my hometown to New York City to watch that movie on opening weekend. And I was so excited and I couldn't wait. And oh my goodness, it's going to be Metallica and I can't wait. And I have never been so disappointed. those guys changed so much, and gosh darn Napster really changed the world, and Metallica did a lot of that. And if I keep going about this, I'm going to go off forever. So I'm just going to say Some Kind of Monster is not my favorite.
28: Well, I know that it's been a long day for you, and so I do this very trepidatiously. But the thing about Napster is that Lars was right about Napster.
29: I know, it's even more angering.
28: That's the most infuriating part about it. You're listening to Is It Worth Watching, the movie talk show. I'm Christian Blatt. With me, as always, is Lucy. To your point, you drove 6 hours. You weren't expecting a therapy movie, were you?
29: I was not expecting to see these guys who created some of the albums that I loved the most, who I thought were so heavy and were doing all this crazy stuff and reinventing music in so many ways. I was not expecting to see them in such vulnerable positions that could be revered as heartwarming and wonderful. Instead, it made me like Dave Mustaine a little bit more and Metallica a little bit less.
28: And by the way, endearing Dave Mustaine to someone, he's the singer of Megadeth. He's not the most likable guy you've ever seen. I do appreciate some of his musical prowess, but man, when he would be on MTV News talking about the news of the day and politics, I'm like, Dave Mustaine, could you shut up? But yep. I did like him more after this. It's really the same feeling you had. So anyway, that's a movie from, I don't know, like 15 years ago or whatever. And no, the Oasis movie is not similar to that at all. But I'll tell you what it is. It's so much better than Bohemian Rhapsody, which is not a documentary and is a pretend movie with a bunch of stuff that doesn't happen. Here's what I'll leave our audience with, Lucy. If you ever think, you know what I'd like to see is Queen performing at Live Aid, you can go on YouTube and watch the entire thing. What you should not do is see Rami Malek pretending to be Freddie Mercury, where they do like three songs from the set. And that's the whole end of the movie.
29: Listen, I am just happy that after our disagreements about Some Kind of Monster, that we can agree about Bohemian Rhapsody.
28: In a moment, we'll talk about some movies in theaters now. And Lucy, we're going to see if we can keep agreeing. This is It Worth Watching?
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16: Lacrosse's official forecast.
26: Overcast tonight with lows around 50. Northeast winds 5 to 10 miles an hour. Cloudy skies expected again tomorrow. Daytime highs approaching 62. Lows dip down to about 46. Tomorrow night, overcast. Mainly sunny and dry. Tuesday and Wednesday, low 60s Tuesday, mid 60s by Wednesday. Currently 63.
28: Welcome back to Is It Worth Watching, the movie talk show. I'm Christian Blatt. With me is Lucy. And Lucy, this weekend, there's a new Resident Evil movie in theaters, and it is being brought to audiences by Zach Cregger, who people remember recently from Weapons and a little bit before that, Barbarian. And I was very loosely intrigued by this, but I didn't know that I was really demanding a new Resident Evil movie. But then, Lucy, the press that this movie is getting, The Hollywood Reporter said Zach Cregger gives a fatigued franchise an exhilarating shot in the arm. And that is just one of many headlines that I have seen. Variety says it is gloriously gory, which I think that gets your attention. And quote, one of the best video game adaptations ever. So before we're talking about the critical reaction coming in, what was your thought when you first heard there was going to be a new Resident Evil? And what did you think of this trailer?
29: Well, I have seen at least one of the Resident Evil movies. I remember zero about it. I have never played the video game. I know nothing about it whatsoever. This is not a franchise that I have been interested in. I know that this is beloved for many, many reasons. Not for me. Just wasn't a thing. I didn't get it. Oh, you know what? I saw at least two Resident Evil movies because I saw it was one of them, Raccoon City, and that's the really bad one. I saw that one. It was.
28: I mean, if it's called Raccoon City, how could it not be great? Yes. Welcome to Raccoon City was the 2021 reboot. Yeah.
29: So when I heard that Zach Cregger was going to be directing this, I got a little bit excited, but not that excited because, again, I don't care about Resident Evil. I didn't think anybody could make me excited about this franchise. This trailer has me so excited. I might start caring about this. I might start playing video games. I got to figure out if I need a Nintendo 64 to play this thing or where the heck I am in the timeline of how anything works. I do not do the video games. And let me tell you, I am so excited. I am excited to learn this.

0: received generally negative reviews from critics, the Resident Evil series has grossed over $1.2 billion. So obviously people do enjoy these movies, just not you nor I. I don't think I will ever see a movie called Raccoon City. I guess if it was about Rocket Raccoon from the Guardians of the Galaxy, but I don't think that would win you over either.
1: This Zach trailer Kreger directed it.
0: A Rocket Raccoon movie directed by Zach Kreger. Yeah, I would love that, actually. That'd be fantastic.
1: Yeah.
0: And Bradley Cooper as the voice of Rocket Raccoon would be amazing. But that's not in theaters this weekend. Zach Kreger's Resident Evil. And I agree with you. There are so many movies out right now, and none of them am I excited about, really. There's a few that I'm like, oh, maybe that one, maybe this one. I kind of really want to see what an accomplished filmmaker whose work I appreciate, what he's going to do with what is an interesting story and how he might actually incorporate the Resident Evil aspect of it. Because I don't know, you know, I can't tell from that trailer.
2: Anybody order a kidney or liver, whatever this is, anybody. It seems like it's kind of important.
3: Hey, you got time for another run?
4: No, I'm wrapped up.
5: It's outside the zone, so it pays double.
4: I could do that. I'm sorry, the signal sucks here. Can you hear me?
6: I'm gonna stay with Katie for a bit.
4: Michelle, please do not go stay with freaking Katie.
6: Also, my feeling is that you don't even care enough to come home and have this conversation.
4: Seriously, I'm working. This could be some 8-year-old boy's heart or someone's mom's brain.
2: Hello? There's an emergency here. I was wondering if I could use your phone.
6: Michelle, leave a message.
4: Hey, baby, I'm really sorry that we got disconnected earlier. Some things have happened, and I can't get a hold of police. Bullets. Could you just call me back on this number, please? I love you.
0: You're listening to Is It Worth Watching, the movie talk show. I'm Christian Blatt. With me, as always, is Lucy.
1: One of the things that I think is going to be a success about this movie is that it seems to focus on the concept that helplessness is scary. And I really enjoy that idea. I don't know if that is a theme that we get to see in Resident Evil. I know people talk about being afraid when they're playing Resident Evil. So I think that that might be kind of drawing into the idea that sometimes when we're alone in the dark staring at our screen and we are seeing something spooky on it, like playing a video game like Resident Evil, and something jumps out at us, that is a very scary feeling. And I think that Kreger is going to be able to really define that helplessness and that true terror. I think that this could truly be something that not only fans of Resident Evil, but non-fans enjoy the heck out of.
0: Yeah, I agree. And I'm reading this collection of reviews, and one of the critics that featured on Rotten Tomatoes says, quote, "You have to see it on the biggest screen with a big crowd, a true horror blockbuster. Zach Kreger goes bigger, scarier, and at his most fun. This is how you make horror into a cinematic spectacle." Lucy, no one was saying that about the new Ice Cream Man when that was in theaters, the Eli Roth movie that neither you nor I had any interest in seeing. And what do you know? It was right out of theaters almost as fast as it was in there, wasn't it?
1: It truly was. Kreger has a wonderful sensibility. I am a huge fan of Barbarian. I also loved Weapons, but Barbarian really truly is something special. So I have a lot of high hopes.
0: Yeah, I do too. Now, do you think that you would find time to actually see it, whether this week or next or while it's in its theatrical run?
1: I am hoping to. I will tell you that much.
0: Yeah, and it has a cast that I don't really know for the most part. Looking at the list, Paul Walter Hauser, who I do know, but he's not one of the leads in this. I really don't know how they incorporate the story of a guy who delivers organs, which this is the second week in a row where we're talking about a movie about someone who delivers organs, by the way, which is crazy. The other one was called The Runner. I don't know how well that did, but I saw that the one star got divorced like right after we talked about it. So I don't
1: know. It's been a challenging week.
0: Yeah, either that or it made so much money that all of a sudden somebody felt like it was time to move on. So I'm very intrigued in this, and I don't want to read any more about it. I feel like I saw the perfect amount in a trailer, but I really wasn't trying to look too deep into who the cast was or anything. I think I'm going to try to make the time to see this. And what I loved about that review, Lucy, you and I talk about horror a lot on this show and other places that

0: we've created content before. Seeing horror with the right audience. I mean, listen, I've seen plenty of horror movies at home and been scared and jumped and all that. But when you're there with a big crowd and it's the right crowd for a horror movie, there's kind of nothing like that. It's even better than seeing a hysterical comedy with a bunch of people who are ready to laugh, Lucy.
1: Absolutely. And this will be a fan favorite. I imagine that there will be a lot of people who are specifically going to see this because of Resident Evil, because they love that. So it's probably going to be a very excited atmosphere in the theaters for this one.
2: Everything that has happened in this town transpired in a matter of hours. You've got no idea what you've got there in your hands.
3: Yeah, where was it going again?
4: Raccoon City General.
3: Hey, no sweat.
0: Well, we'll let you know next week if either or both of us get a chance to see it. But if we don't, know that we at least thought about it. We've considered seeing it. But, you know, listen, there's a lot out
1: there. I wanted to go see it, but I got distracted because I was scavenging for ammunition and trying to find supplies.
0: Yes. Spoiler alert. Yes, you did. But listen, I know that I do have to spend some of my time this weekend seeing the 40th anniversary re-release of the original animated Transformers movie, the film that mentally scarred a generation of boys like myself who were 10 at the time. We'll talk about that next time. But in a moment, we'll talk about more movies that'll be in theaters this weekend. This is It Worth Watching?
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